0: This is a very critical issue that the world needs to grapple with.
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3: 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It's going to continue to be one of the most important economies in the world.
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7: In 2016, Yitai Global, the Chinese language new media brand of Yitai Media Group, stepped onto the world stage. 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Its mission is to be the primary gateway for international audiences to understand China's economy. 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They monitor the pulse of technological advancements and witness every shift and change in the global economy. Yitai Global has earned the close attention of government leaders, major financial institutions, top economic thinkers, international organizations, business associations, and multinational corporations around the world. It is one of the most frequently cited sources of Chinese financial news by leading global media outlets such as Bloomberg, Dow Jones, and the Nikkei.
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4: We take a lot of innovation from there.
0: 时机到了，创新应该在中国。
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7: The innovation that they work on is not only for Shanghai, but also serving the rest of the world.
8: 把亚太区的研发中心放在了中国。
9: Adding in the Legoland Shanghai Resort is obviously just another big part of that investment.
10: Investing in China is investing in tomorrow.
11: 中立两国只有更紧密的携手。才能共创双赢的未来。
12: It is the long history of nearly four decades of growing and thriving with the city.
13: 德国质量加中国速度就是一个。

0: 2026, what could trigger drawdown from the top?
1: I think there are pressures building in the bond market. That's particularly because valuations are high.
0: How about geopolitics?
1: If you do get the escalation in the Middle East, then you could have the conditions for a drawdown, a reset.
0: Despite the narrative of diversification, why do investors vote with their wallet?
1: That money will flow from the United States into other markets. And I think that is a distinct possibility over the next couple of years.
0: What do you mean by other markets?
1: It's all about relative expectations, particularly if you're worried about the politics. You put less money into the United States.
0: What's your take on this AI scare trade?
1: The scare is normal. That's normal because the innovation is exponential.
0: You will recover very well.
1: Some of it will recover. Over time, the market is efficient.
0: You said that you are super positive on China.
1: Yes.
0: Why?
1: Yes. Capability is there. They've shown it already. And if that can be extended, then the prospects are very good for

0: 欢迎收看《顶级投资人》。今年三月初，施罗德2026亚洲投资峰会中国香港、北京和新加坡圆满举行，共汇聚超过300名嘉宾参与。《顶级投资人》节目在北京峰会现场专访了施罗德投资股票首席投资官 Alex Taylor。施罗德投资来自英国，历史超过200年，是欧洲资产管理规模最大的独立投资管理机构之一。施罗德进入中国内地市场超过30年，是第一批进入中国的外资资管机构之一。 Alex 从业超过30年，他在采访中说，尽管2025年流入美国市场的海外资金依然创下新高，但美国不确定性的不断累积将深化全球投资者多元化的趋势，亚洲尤其是中国是重要的替代选项。Alex 高度评价中国的前景，他说，有的国家政策几乎每天都在变化，而中国还在如此严肃地进行五年规划，这令人惊叹。
1: Alex, thank you very much for your time today.
2: Pleasure. Thank you for having me here. It's great.
1: The 2025, yeah, the global equity investors had a relatively good year.
2: Yes.
1: The question is, in 2026, what could trigger drawdown from the top in global equity market? Will it be inflation, or debt, or geopolitics like what is happening in the Middle East?
2: It could be any of those things, but I'll put them in order of importance as I see it, which is ultimately I think the bond market will determine the future of the equity market, as it very often does, nearly always does, right? I think there are pressures building in the bond market that may manifest this year that would create the conditions for a drawdown.And that's particularly because valuations are high, right? Now, maybe the correction doesn't happen in 2026, but the uncertainty is already there, right? And that's the issue, is because the market is beginning to think, okay, well, what's next? A lot of uncertainty in a whole bunch of areas. You're going to see this volatility, and perhaps at some point we have the catalyst for a reset, a drawdown in markets, yes.
1: How about geopolitics?
2: Well, this is definitely a risk.My view on geopolitics is that obviously in the short term, geopolitical events create a lot of uncertainty, and we're living that right now with Iran, right? So we hope that the Iranian situation will not escalate further, and that it will, from a conflict standpoint, it will resolve reasonably quickly. But if that's the case, then I think that geopolitical issue will be overlooked or overseen,or looked through by the market in the way that many other geopolitical events have been as well. However, if you do get the escalation in the Middle East in particular, because it's such a sensitive area, then you could have the conditions for a drawdown, a reset in equity markets and in bond markets. And as I said, I think it's the bond market ultimately that might decide that, yes.
1: Let's talk something about the U.S. exceptionalism. Mm. You know, the United States equity market outperformed the rest of the world for many, many years.
2: Yeah.
1: Over a decade.
2: Yes. 15 years,
1: yeah. But, you know, starting from 2026, the global market has many, many reasons to reassess the kind of U.S. exceptionalism.
2: Yes.
1: And the truth is many markets outperformed the United States by a wide margin.
2: That's true.
1: In the year 2025.
2: Yeah.
1: So how...Would you see this kind of diversification play out this year?
2: Mm-hmm. Yeah, you're right. The S&P was the worst performing major market last year in 2025, which is interesting, right? Because there wasn't in itself an obvious reason for that. I mean, we had a change of administration, right? We had a set of policies introduced that were controversial, but the underlying fundamentals in the U.S. economy were and still are actually...quite good, right? The parameters in the short term are actually still very supportive for the United States, but it's all about sentiment. It's about investors beginning to question the sustainability of that situation, the sustainability of valuations, the fact that U.S. companies are already very, very profitable, so how much more profitable can they get? Mm-hmm. And most recently, it's about the tech sector and the AI revolution and the amount that it's costing those companies to deliver...the AI revolution, what the return on investment will be. That's also having a big impact on the S&P, for sure.
1: But the thing is, foreigners pulled around 1.6 trillion in the U.S. financial assets,、
2: yeah.
1: including nearly 700 billion U.S. dollar into stocks.
2: Yes.
1: Both new records and significantly higher than the levels of recent years. So despite the narrative of diversification, why do investors vote with their wallet?
2: A couple of reasons. Okay, firstly, just the sheer weight of the S&P, the United States,in the global index, right? And if you invest in equities and you invest via, say, an ETF or a passive vehicle, you're going to be buying 70% in the United States. So that's reinforced, if you like, the concentration in the market, which is very, very US tech heavy. It's reinforced the overall performance of the S&P to an extent, certainly from a flow standpoint. But remember this,that money will continue to flow as long as investors have confidence, right, in the、yeah. United States. Now, if things begin to change, and I'm not saying that investors become very unconfident about the United States, but if incrementally investors begin to believe that other markets look more interesting, then that money will flow from the United States into other markets. And I think that is a distinct possibility over the next couple of years.
1: What do you mean by other markets? Can you elaborate something on that?
2: We had a big rally in Europe last year, which was not driven by enthusiasm about the European economy. It was just driven by the fact that expectations for Europe had reached a very low level. My view is that the market is beginning to realize that the rest of the world, Asia in particular, has a trajectory from a growth standpoint that is potentially very, very interesting. A recovery scenario in many Asian countries, and obviously an innovation dynamic on top of that, that is very powerful in Asian countries. And so my view is, it's all about relative expectations. And as they start to shift, then incrementally you put, particularly if you're worried about the politics, you put less money into the United States and more to work elsewhere. And I think that's where we are now.
1: Let's talk something about the AI trade.
2: Sure.
1: You know, theAI trade went through several very serious corrections、
2: yeah.
1: during the past 2 years.、
2: Yeah.
1: The first one, like DeepSeek moment,、
2: yeah.
1: right? They faced some very cost-effective competition from China.、
2: Right.
1: The second is last November,、mm. Something, the potential AI bubble concern,、
2: yeah.
1: right? And the recently AI scare trade.
2: That's right.
1: So what's your take on this AI scare trade?
2: Yeah. Firstly, me and my team,are absolute believers in the viability and success of AI, right? There's no question it's a game changer. It will change all our lives. It will change the way we work. The problem that you have in the short term is that, like any new technology, things change very fast, right? Things are changing so fast. And when that happens, you get disruption. You get massive upheaval. You get traditional industries being disrupted, software,to your point about the scare trade,、
1: yeah.
2: right? Software, it's amazing how that has kicked in all of a sudden.
1: Real estate agent.
3: Yeah, exactly. Yeah.
1: Wealth management.
2: Yeah, wealth management, real estate agents, travel agents,、yeah. you name it. But the scare is normal, right? The setback, the DeepSeek moment, that's normal. All this stuff is normal when you get this amount of innovation because the innovation is exponential. And when that happens, you get this、upheaval. And that's going to continue. But again, what I keep coming back to is,Do you believe in AI? Yes. Will it change our lives? Yes. Will you be able to make a lot of money in parts of the, in big parts of the AI kind of story? Definitely you will. Yeah.
1: In terms of the AI scare trade, do、yeah. you believe that the market sentiment、yeah. has turned from enthusiasm about growth、
2: yeah.
1: to worries about disruption?
2: I do. And I understand it, but I think it's overshot.And therefore, I think that if you look at that software sector, for example, there's going to be some big winners in that space. Yes, particularly if this correction carries on. So you can see why there is a knee-jerk reaction. But the knee-jerk reaction is exactly that. It's a very short-term reaction. And what then happens...
1: You mean you will recover very...
2: Some of it will recover. Because what the market does, and this is why I'm still in the business after 30 years, right, is you get this volatility.
1: Yes.
2: But over time, the market is efficient, right? The market kind of figures out...what matters and what doesn't matter. It distinguishes between the winners and the losers. So I'm although I understand it, and it's quite difficult to manage at the moment given the volatility, it's also throwing up a lot of opportunities.
1: Alex, let's talk something about China. In your

0: speech this morning.
1: Yeah.
0: One sentence impressed me a lot. You said that you are super positive on China.
1: Yes.
0: Why?
1: Yes. Well, we talked a little bit about the framework, about the stability, the ability to plan, the state working to create strategic advantage, right?
0: Yes, this year is the first year of our 15th
1: five-year
0: plan.
1: That's right. So my view is if the state can create that framework and support that framework and reinforce that framework so that innovation continues to thrive,without interfering too much, right? The administration. We allow companies to determine their own fate to a great degree, right, in terms of how they invest within the context of the overall plan. I think that will be a very good combination, a very powerful combination, actually. It creates more structure. It creates a better platform for those strategic industries to thrive.And so where I think you get to potentially with China is you have a whole bunch of industries where China has the capability and the capacity to be a world leader, right? So this is why you have to be excited about where China is at, because you know the capability is there. They've shown it already. And if that can be extended, then the prospects are very good for the economy.
0: What is the point of this kind of planning to the global, to the global sense, I mean?
1: It's a little bit like investing, okay? We talked a lot about the short term, the kind of the immediate responses in the market and all those things that you get. You get that short term volatility, uncertainty, and all the rest of it. But if you're patient in investing and you stick to the fundamentals, eventually you'll do well. And obviously in China's case, that has been the case. People forget that. And that goes back to where we started, really, which is people have underestimated what China has done.And will probably continue to do so until suddenly they wake up and realize that China is the number one superpower globally, which is definitely a possibility.
0: What is the current sentiment towards China in the global investment community?
1: There's a legacy issue from the point of view of the real estate, that being a problem, the overcapacity, if you like. It takes time to unwind that, but it will unwind.And so I think there's a legacy, kind of a backward-looking viewpoint in many Western countries. And that's the mistake that I think a lot of investors are making, is not looking ahead, not looking at the future. The fact is that if you get the policies right, that the impact can be tremendous. And so there is no reason why, in China's case, if you get the policies right with respect to innovation and entrepreneurship,why China should not be a very strong economy over the next 5 years. Yeah.
0: Thank you, Alex. Thank you very much.
1: My pleasure. No, thanks.
0: Thank you.
1: Thank you.
0: Appreciate it. 上海创新之城第七届上海创新创业青年50人论坛，上海青年科创嘉年华，2026年5月10日与你相约。

0: employees are becoming more productive. They're doing different tasks, but they aren't losing their job. The job is a bunch of different tasks. The AIs can do some of those tasks. The employees are instead manage a bunch of agents that are doing it. My son was a computer programmer. He doesn't code anymore, but he oversees the agents that are coding. And so one of the things we see with companies that are AI first is that the boundaries inside the companies blur. Because everyone's using the same AI, the information in the finance department is no longer just in the finance department. Anybody with an AI has access to that information. So the departments kind of go away.
1: We can be more optimistic.
0: Yes.
1: Because yes. Like yes. Everyone is a manager.
0: Yes.
1: From the starting level right. Into a career life.
0: Right. And not everybody wants to be a manager.
1: Why?
0: Because when you hire a human, you're hiring him for three things. One is to do the tasks.
1: Yeah.
0: The second one is to take responsibility for the task. And the third one is to learn on the job what the task is. Well, the AIs can only do one of those things, the tasks. Mm-hmm. They can't do responsibility. So people, not everybody wants to take responsibility. But if they don't do it, or if they do it wrong, or if whatever, you are responsible for a lot of work.
1: So there is always pros and cons.
0: Yes. New power comes new responsibility.
2: AI 能设计 logo, 写文案。那什么会是 AI 创造力的天花板呢？
1: Come to the outsource of human capabilities
0: right.
1: to AI. In the past, science fiction and films are based on human imagination.
0: Right. Right.
1: But now, AI can generate various versions
0: sure.
1: of future scenarios.
0: Yes.
1: So to what extent will the human imagination be outsourced to machines?
0: What we know so far mm-hmm. is that there are kind of like two classes of creativity, imagination.
1: Right.
0: The first one is what I call kind of like mechanical, ordinary creativity. Like if your job was a graphic designer and I gave you an assignment to make my company a new logo. AIs can do that kind of creativity. They can do the ordinary, everyday creativity that most humans do in their job. But there's a second kind of creativity, which is breakthrough. And there, you're not just trying to optimize something. You're not trying to hill climb. You're actually trying to make new hills, new territory.
1: 0 to 1.
0: Right. And that is something so far that the AIs are not seen to be capable of. That level of imagination. Again, the three things that humans do, do the task, take responsibility, but also learn on the job. The AIs, they don't do continuous learning. They don't have persistent memory.
1: Mm-hmm.
0: And I think that's what makes it really hard for them to have a second level of creativity. That truly world-class imagination has to be done by humans right now.
1: Since the AI can do the ordinary imaginative work, so will the human imagination deteriorate when you are using imagination less?
0: Let's look at history. When the first computers could beat humans in chess, people say, oh, it's done.
1: Mm-hmm.
0: Humans will never play chess again. It's not true.
1: Mm.
0: There's more chess playing now. The computers taught humans how to play chess better. The AIs invented whole different ways of thinking about chess. So, no, I don't think they will degenerate the imagination. I think we'll learn how to imagine in different ways that we haven't imagined before.
2: AI 下棋能赢世界冠军，却可能听不懂一个冷笑话。AI 界的莫拉维克悖论，如何让人类胜出？
1: Beyond the imagination, what other human traits will be offloaded to AI? And also, on the contrary, what aspects of humans will never be replaced by AI?
0: We don't know. We don't know. In part because we don't really know what human means. I think the thing that we probably can't get the AIs to do will surprise us. Because it's probably something simple. There's a rule in AI work called Moravec's paradox. The Moravec, he was a researcher at CMU, and his paradox is that things that are difficult for humans, AI can do easily,
1: yeah.
0: And things that are easy for humans, AIs find difficult. It's probably like, maybe, I don't know, laugh, sense of humor, maybe

0: is the thing that they can't do very well.
1: What about empathy?
0: So there might be something like that.
1: In a world that prizes on efficiency, rationality, what's the human traits like the non-utilitarian passions and the aimless curiosity or even bias, seeming human flaw? Will that be our advantages compared with AI workers in the future?
0: You mean human weaknesses?
1: Yes.
0: It's very possible. Mm-hmm. Yes, I think that would not surprise me, mm-hmm. is that the things that we think of as our weaknesses are actually our strengths. Maybe our ability to forget is actually something that the AIs can't do.
1: How can that trait be useful?
0: There's a whole body of literature in psychology which says our ability to forget is why we can survive.
1: Why?
0: Because, first of all, anything they did wrong or mistake or whatever, they remember, and that can become a burden over time. And secondly, they have trouble being in the present because the past is just so present, because nothing is forgotten. The fact that we do forget might be one of those things that is to our advantage.
2: AI 对生产力的提升会带来物质财富的极大丰富，货币的重要性会因此下降吗？什么会成为新的硬通货？
1: A recent comment from Elon Musk indicates that the value of currency or money will decrease in future, since AI does not use them as currency, but they will only care about energy and mass. How do you think about this prediction?
0: It seems unlikely, but actually the idea that currency would go away is not a new idea. I ran an article in Wired in 1995 about the end of currency, the end of money. One idea is that the money is replaced by status. People will do things to elevate their status, their reputation, and that becomes the currency. It's very similar to the way in the medieval times the currency was your title. Whether you were a noble, a duke, a lord, there was like a ranking. They didn't really care about how much money you had, but then that was swept away, and you have money, and how many zeros you have became important.
1: Yes.
0: But I think it's possible that that could be also swept away. And what does matter is your reputation, your status, what your network is. So that's possible that became the currency. I don't know. The thing about energy is, let's say you want to spend a year making a movie. I don't know why giving you more electrons is going to be the right motivation. I don't need any more electrons. I don't care about electrons. So I don't think the idea that the currency shifts to energy makes any sense to me. But I do think you can make a case that ordinary money currency loses its importance.
1: Many believe that we are heading toward an era where goods and services are extraordinarily abundant because of AI productivity, but the wealth be more concentrated on the side of capital. And so some people suggest that we should give people universal basic income. Do you agree?
0: I don't. This is called UBI, mm-hmm. and the idea of UBI is that every person born is given some base level of money to do whatever they want to do. I think it's an idea that we can only decide whether it's good by trying it. Mm-hmm. I don't think we can figure that out by thinking about it. It's much too complicated. So what I'm a big fan of, what I advocate, is that we try 100 different experiments around the world, see if it works. It's like doing drug trials. We can't just do one UBI experiment. We have to do hundreds, maybe thousands of them to understand if it works at all.
1: But the idea of universal basic income is much like a solution in a utopia.
0: No, it doesn't have to. It's not utopian, because utopia means you don't have any more problems. There would be lots of problems with UBI. So you wouldn't have the problems of uneven distribution, but you would have other problems because of that.
2: 面对 AI 大模型被投毒以及 AI 幻觉现象，如何让 AI 提供的信息值得信赖？
1: Recently, it's disclosed by some official media that some people are systematically poisoning the AI environment by using special software to inject into the internet some false information. They cause the AI models to ingest these lies, which may then be presented to users as standard answers. So, how can we prevent such pollution in the AI world?
0: So the way we prevent them is we make them smarter. They were fooled. So we should say, learn from this and be smarter. It's like spam. Someone invents a fraud, and then you have a spam filter. The spam filter has to keep getting smarter and smarter and smarter as they get smarter and smarter, and that will always go on forever. Right? So we're not going to stop fraud. The fraud people are also learning and getting smarter. You want the AIs to keep getting smarter to deal with the new thing.
1: So they accompany each other.
0: Yes, they call it the evolutionary arms race.
1: AI world also has its inherent hallucination.
0: Yes.
1: Because AI sometimes will invent incorrect information satisfy their users.
0: Right.
1: So how can we protect the users?
0: Have you noticed that the AI hallucination has decreased? It has. Well, the major models in America, Claude, OpenAI, there's far less hallucinations. They taught the AIs to be smarter and to check their sources. And then the other thing they do is they have another AI check the work of that AI. And so it goes back and forth because they're in a business. They have tremendous incentive to fix. How much precision do you need? And that's going to be one of the questions is like, how reliable? You will pay extra for that additional precision. Okay, so for most of the time, I don't care, 99 is good enough. But if I'm building a business and it's going to be dependent on this answer, I will pay for the 99.999 answer.
2: 在 KK 看来，从2049看现在，今天的哪些事物会成为历史？他为何不相信起点？作为一位七旬长者，他对年轻人又有哪些提示和建言？
1: You're now in China this time also to introduce your new book, The 2049. If people in 2049 look back at present, our present, what of today's ordinary things might they see as precious cultural relic? For example, the printed books, perhaps. What about others?
0: Yeah, that's a great question. Here's one thing. Apps are going to go away. And that's because when you want to get something done, what the AI agents will just generate the software or do the task for you. You don't need to have an app for that.
1: That's reasonable. And also maybe the fixed office desks, because people in the future will not need to work in a set place. Do you agree?
0: It's possible that we have fewer desk jobs. I think once we have smart glasses, that will also eliminate a lot of desks.
1: In a world where AI can easily generate many KK-style writing, KK's books, even 5 years from now, will you still keep writing?
0: I've been working very, very hard to train the AI to write my books. It hasn't been able to so far. I'm very disappointed. I'm surprised that it can't. It should be able to, but it's not good enough. What's missing? I think it's like it can't really learn, it can't improve. In the future, I think we will be able to teach AIs how to learn and how to do the other kind of creativity. I would like to write a book with the AI together. That would be fun. But I don't want it to just write it without me.
1: You choose to embrace the future, the technology.
0: Right, because you can't steer the technology if you reject it. The only way to influence where it goes is to use it, is to be involved and engaged with it. Then you get to steer where it goes.
1: Beyond AI, what other technologies do you think might bring out their singularity? For example, biomedical advances, synthetic biology, brain computer interfaces, gene editing, or quantum science? Which one?
0: Quantum science, I think, is not going to happen for maybe ever. But the gene editing, biotech, synthetic life, those are all happening. And by the way, China has a very good lead. A lot of biotechnology is moving to China. There is a sense of recursive improvement because you can make humans better, and AI is making biotech go faster. If you accelerate science, then you can accelerate the discovery of drugs, which can make us healthy, live longer.
1: In how many years do you think we can see that singularity?
0: I don't believe in the singularity, even in AI. You have this recursive acceleration, meaning that in AI, if you use AI to write better AI, which you use it to write better AI, that's a recursive acceleration. That is taking place. But I don't think that's the same thing as a singularity. The singularity is that you reach a point at which you have instant progress. It's just, I don't think we have that.
3: My colleagues are curious. They are big fans of you.
1: How can you predict so many things and they want to be like you? What suggestion do you have for them?
0: See, the hardest thing about talking about the future is to predict the present, to see what's actually going on right now. Don't tell me what you think you're doing, but let me see what you're actually doing. For me, the first step is predicting the present. You've heard of think tanks. We have do tanks.
1: Make yourself a do tank. The young people are also very worried about the future because the use of technology, of AI, we get many voices about the unemployment from the big companies. What suggestions do you have for them?
0: They should not be concerned about trying to optimize the career by economics, but they should look to find the things that they have most passion and interest in, and to follow that. Because whatever they're going to be doing in 2 years does not even exist right now. In 2 years from now, most of the best jobs don't exist right now as jobs. So the way to prepare for the future is to follow and try to optimize their own learning. Find something that you want to learn about and practice your learning so that you become a really good learner. Forget about trying to pick out what occupation is going to pay the most. That doesn't work anymore. Lifetime learning, optimizing your own learning. And this, going back to what I was saying before, the AIs are going to do the tasks. You are going to have to do the learning. And the third thing that the AIs cannot do is take responsibility. So you have to learn to take responsibility.
4: 坚持党中央对金融工作的集中统一领导是中国特色金融发展之路最本质的特征，是我国金融发展最大的政治优势、制度优势。当前，浦东正肩负着打造社会主义现代化建设引领区、上海国际金融中心核心区的战略使命。如何将党建引领的政治优势转化为浦东金融发展的强劲动能？本期沙龙邀请金融基础设施、银行、证券、保险等行业领域代表，紧扣金融工作的政治性与人民性，围绕党建引领金融发展的实践路径、创新举措等展开深度交流，为走好中国特色金融发展之路凝聚共识、贡献智慧。
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11: In 5 years' time, will Manulife hire more people or less people?
12: Gen AI is going to make you more efficient, so it will slow down the pace of hiring for sure.
11: Do you think the market today is a little bit complacent?
12: I'm not sure investors are putting enough risk premium on that volatility right now when markets are at an all-time high. No one wants to place bets on any one particular place anymore. You have to be committed. You have to take a long-term approach to China.
13: 你全世界范围之内都没有人有先例，
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0: This is a very critical issue that the world needs to grapple with.
1: Two is the target, and two is the target, period.
2: We've got both cooperation and competition
3: view. It's going to continue to be one of the most important economies in the world.
4: China is a very patient country, so I'm not too worried.
5: And in reality, there are ups and downs.
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7: 礼貌用语，温暖他人，用微笑和礼貌的语言待人，传递友善，让我们的社会更加和谐美好。
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9: ？AI needs people, needs people to talk to other people, needs people to check what AI is doing.
8: AI 投资有哪些新赛道？
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11: Today we are focusing on AI. To what extent is AI reshaping the competitiveness landscape of nations and industries?
9: It is true that AI has the potential to reshape competitive advantage. That's already true in the services industry, in the consumer-facing industries, because a lot of the generative AI that we're seeing is best used with text and figures, and therefore it's quite easy to distribute and adopt in those industries. When it comes to the more physical world of manufacturing, production, it's going to take more time. So that's the first thing. Of course, nations that are leading with foundational models, and that's US, that's some countries in Europe, Germany, France, that's obviously China, will have an edge. But one thing is certain with AI is it's also spreading very fast. So look at the Chinese open source model. I think that plays a key role because it means that people can actually use the Chinese models, tune it to their own requirements, have it work on their own system, and therefore deploy what is initially Chinese competitive advantage elsewhere.
11: From industry perspective, which sectors are embracing AI earlier or more deeply, do you think?
9: AI is not completely new. Generative AI, it takes text, sometimes can be numbers, but it takes mostly text. And with that text, it's basically predicting what could be the next word. So it does not understand the data. It does not understand how decisions are made. But it really helps anything that is text-based. So in all services industry, obviously, that is spreading very fast in consumer-facing, call centers, customer relationship management, but also marketing data. We at Roll Hamburger have invented digital persona, which do not rely anymore on having to do panels with real customers. We do that once, and then we multiply it through the strength of AI, because AI will sort of simulate a digital persona. That's what the pharmaceutical industry is doing as well, using a combination of machine learning and generative AI to simulate the impact of new molecules, for example. And that accelerates research and development of potentially new blockbusters. So I think this is services industry, life science industry, everywhere we see AI adoption. The limit, again, is when it comes to the physical world. So things, production chains, industrial robots, industrial automation, there it's a lot more difficult because your AI does not understand how a robot should move in a company. So, of course, it's starting to exist with logistics, AI applied to logistics robots in factories or in warehouses, for examples. But When it comes to widespread development, it will take a bit more time, but that's the next frontier.
11: Actually, with the development of AI comes the anxiety for job replacement. But some believe that AI in the long run will not simply replace jobs, but will restructure the jobs and the skill combinations. So in this regard, what can you do? What can Roelenberger do to help your clients?
9: I think it's all about governance. Some jobs will be destroyed. There will be many other jobs created by AI. But we need to be very careful because it's not only about volume. It's also about the capability. So how do you train people for new capabilities to be able to interact with machines? If you have a full agentic organization where agents actually do the job of that was done previously by teams, who's leading those agents? What talent do you need to be able to interface with agents, to verify data, to check ethical standards? How do you compensate those jobs? So there are multiple questions. And the last one is, there is a fundamental question, which is the displacement of labor income to capital income. We need governance for this, because as a society, we cannot accept that technology is going so fast that it's basically destroying the social structure of the system. And I think that's what we find a bit in AI governance at sort of national or EU level or Chinese level. We don't believe in self-regulation because that will basically displace from labor to capital the income way too fast for the society to adjust.
11: Then, with the popularity of AI tools like OpenClaw, emerges the concept of digital employee. But will that fundamentally change the relationship between the traditional employer and employees?
9: Yes, we're working with some of our clients in across different industries in creating agentic organizations. So what is an agentic organization? That is an organization where some of the human teams are replaced totally or partially by agents that perform a certain number of tasks.
11: Outsourced.
9: Not necessarily outsourced, it's still in the company, but the agents are AI agents. So basically, they work
11: digital
9: by themselves,
11: employees.
9: Digital employees, agents. So we work with a number of companies to help them replace teams.

0: Sometimes full processes by agentic organizations featuring digital agents. You need to make sure that some people are actually orchestrating these agents. You need to make sure that some people are verifying that the results are compliant with what the company expects. You need people to check about the ethical standards of whatever is generated by these agentic teams. Sometimes you have agents that actually manage agents. So we have even invented this for our own business, agentic teams, and you have an agent that is playing the role that maybe today is played by a human project manager, orchestrating different teams, but the teams are either humans or agents. So we're working with companies to check the feasibility of this. What is the purpose? It's not necessary to implement this, but to check whether someone could gain competitive advantage by running an agentic organization that will be faster, more efficient than a human organization.
1: Some AI tools can automatically generate market analysis and strategic advice for a company. So what kind of the value reconstruction will that bring to the consulting industry itself?
0: Sure. You know, the value of consulting for a long time already is not knowledge. It's not bringing knowledge to clients. It's solving problems and making clients act on the solutions that we're finding for them. So it's all about the human interface. It's all about making things happen at the client. That's what a good consultant does. A good consultant does not produce paper. It produces results. That's what we do. And that will always stay. Now, the tools we're using to perform our tasks are changing dramatically. And it's absolutely true that we can automate a lot of the research and analysis, even generating new ideas and problem solving for our clients. Now, we need guardrails because AI does hallucinate. And we have many examples where the results actually are not based on facts and data. They've been invented. Because this is a very native nature of generative AI, that if it doesn't find the right solution, it will invent the solution. And so, of course, we're using all these tools. For the time being, it's increasing the quality of what we're doing because we can do a lot more in the same time. It's increasing our productivity, but we need to re-inject part of that productivity in checking the results, in proofing the results, to make sure that there is no hallucination, to make sure that there is no bias, to make sure that it's comprehensive. So it should not make our people more lazy. It should make our people more vigilant, but using tools that make their life a bit better and faster.
2: 今年我们已经感受到了从这个顶层设计到产业界对于AI高度的重视，这两年全球对于中国AI的印象已经从一个追赶者向一个并跑者在转变了。这种新格局之下，你们的投资逻辑有发生新的变化吗？中国的AI这几年成绩是有目共睹的，但是呢，中国的AI和国际AI之间的关系，我觉得我们还不能够太自大，就中国的 AI 和国际的 AI 应该说比较准确的描述的是国际领先的 AI 的强国也好，特别强的公司也好，我相信通过这一年多已经意识到他们是甩不掉中国 AI 的梯队的。那至于说是并列还是稍稍的滞后，我觉得这一点呢，我们还是需要有一个比较清醒的一个头脑，我们继续在这个领域里面去耕耘，继续寻找到好的投资的机会。
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0: 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From your perspective, what is the current core structure of the global battery industry?
1: Yeah, the battery industry actually grew a lot in the last years, and I think we had a very strong position of back then Japan, where basically the lithium-ion battery all started. It then grew also in South Korea, and China took over very fast. So today, the leading position when it comes to capacity, when it comes to speed, and when it comes to capabilities is clearly in China.
0: So it's not only just the market, not only just the technology, but also like industrial chains and some very basic infrastructures of this industry we all can find in China.
1: Exactly. So basically you find the entire ecosystem.
0: And
1: this is what I think China did very, very intensively in the last years, while other companies and other countries focused very much on technology-driven.

0: China went into scale and industrialization very early on, and that's why there's a complete ecosystem available in China, from China towards the world.
1: Complete ecosystem.
0: Yes.
1: In China, for China,
0: yes.
1: For the global. So
0: yes.
1: We can see all the Chinese companies are trying to do the business during the whole ecosystem in this industry.
0: Yes.
1: You have mentioned standard factory. So what is the core of this model?
0: So I think in the last years, especially during my works in PowerCo, we've announced the concept of a standard factory. And I think this is the only way to actually be able to compete on a global level when it comes to building up capacities. So standard factories means you have a standard design of the factory. You don't need to redesign the factory. You're flexible to new product generations. And this enables you to install, set up, and run factories much faster and much more efficient.
1: So how can Chinese companies take advantage of this model?
0: I think it's all about standardization. And I think Chinese companies really have to understand how to make sure to get the benefits of multiple factory builds at the same time, unified and standardized in one concept which uses the same equipment, already considers the next generations. So it's really a centralized approach on how to bring down investment times, bring down investment costs, and also bring down launch times through really a thorough understanding of the requirements of the future sites you want to build.
1: So you have hands-on experience in both Chinese companies' expansion into Europe and the European companies, their own factory launch. So two different kinds of experience in the same industry. Would you please share more details for us about what kind of achievement from this experience you have?
0: Actually, that's a very interesting experience because you're working in two completely different cultures, right? Bringing Chinese culture to Europe is, I think, understanding it's about mutual trust, understanding about different working styles. I think Europe, working in Europe has different requirements, different legal requirements, and also different working modes than working in China. And versus bringing a German company go global in a Chinese competition where Chinese companies are extremely fast, extremely committed, and have extremely a large amount of know-how and experience now build up in a better industry, I think this is the challenge for a German company to catch up on this even. But I think what we did is, in both ways, we always did the so-called one-team approach. That means you work with your suppliers, you work with the team on the same level. And I think what I established also in Germany was we need to transform us from being a teacher to becoming a student because the European industry, especially when it comes to batteries, is not as experienced and as scaled yet as China. So that means we need to really understand that Europe needs to learn from China, especially in the terms of scaling battery factories at speed.
1: It's not only just technologies, but you have cooperated with very professional experts from different cultural backgrounds. And learned how to cooperate each other with each other. So what is the the biggest challenges for Chinese company if this company want to enter the European or North American markets?
0: I mean, first of all, North America, you mentioned it, is geopolitics. It's a huge challenge right now for all the companies. Because I think this has to be overcome.
1: Obviously, geopoliticals.
0: The second one for sure is the different legal requirements. I think what's difficult to understand to some extent, easy example is fire protection regulations or labor law legislation in Europe and North America are different than in China. But in the end, I think the biggest challenge what a lot of companies, Chinese companies expanding into Europe and North America are facing is trust and mutual trust. Because I think cooperation in China is based on mutual trust. And I think building this up over big distances with people which are from a different culture takes a little bit of time. So I think the key is to very early on integrate different cultures into the also headquarters organization in order to then understand, okay, how is the trust relationship and really giving them empowerment.

0: how we're meant to be successful.
1: Do you think we are facing the overcapacity in this industry?
0: Mm-hmm. That's a very good question. And, we keep on discussing this question in Europe many, many times.
1: Mm-hmm.
0: The truth is, in a mathematical point of view, we do see an overcapacity. But on a fact-based point of view, the overcapacity is not as significant as it would look like. Because we have a lot of capacity installed around the world for batteries which are old technology, which actually don't have any demand in the market right now. So if we really go into high performance and state-of-the-art battery technologies, usually those batteries don't have such a high capacity installed. So yes, from an overall mathematical point of view, mm-hmm. there is.
1: Mm-hmm.
0: But really, if you focus on the products which are currently on demand, I think that's not an overcapacity right now. So I think it's really a bit of differentiation.
1: We just talking about the supply chain value chain localization.
0: Mm-hmm.
1: Now we want to move to the marketing localization.
0: Mm-hmm.
1: Based on your experience, so what kind of advice you can provide to all this kind of Chinese markets,
0: mm-hmm.
1: Chinese markets explore this Chinese markets companies, they want to exploring the mm-hmm. new markets,
0: mm-hmm.
1: what they can do on the mm-hmm. marketing solutions localization.
0: Mm-hmm. I think the key, and maybe let me go back to mm-hmm. the question you asked before,
1: mm-hmm.
0: What are the challenges of Chinese companies going abroad?
1: Mm-hmm.
0: And I talked about local requirements, and I called about trust building. So I think what will be very important for Chinese companies to A, grow outside China, and B, grow into new markets, will be to have, from the beginning, a very strong local partner. And
1: mm-hmm.
0: I think it's all about partnerships, and it's all about building trust networks overseas. Because obviously, because of all the geopolitics going on right now, being a pure Chinese player abroad will be more difficult in the future, is right now more difficult than it was maybe 5 years ago. But working together with a very strong European partner, or maybe localized partner, that will be one key success factor for Chinese companies to succeed going abroad. And then these companies, localized, need to be selected in a way so they will have a good understanding of the local market, will have a good understanding of the entire use of energy storage applications. I'm talking very specifically now about battery applications. And those will be the enablement for Chinese companies to A, increase for sure their output, increase their sales, but then get into the local market in the right way and with the right growth trajectory. We see many Chinese companies who try to go alone into the European market,
1: mm-hmm.
0: Try to set it up in a 100% Chinese play outside China, but this is just more difficult. So I think it's very easy, or it's more easy, to have a localized partner which you work together
1: mm-hmm.
0: with, which gives also a localized flair to the localized customers, and this will significantly boost also the success of Chinese companies going abroad.
1: We'll move to another question. You just mentioned about this technology is changing very fast
0: mm-hmm.
1: in this industry.
0: Mm-hmm.
1: So the global battery landscapes is rapidly evolving with many new formats, like such like the solid state batteries, such like that. So, what core advantages do Chinese battery players hold in the next 5 years?
0: This is, I think, a good point because it's all about what is your technology advantage in the next years. Because right now, if you look at Chinese battery companies or the Chinese battery industry, it's all about the ecosystem. It's all about the established supply chain. It's all about the scale effects and the cost competitiveness. What Chinese are offering, or Chinese companies are offering, very good scale effects, very good prices to the global market, which actually I think outperform many of the global battery companies out there.
1: Mm-hmm.
0: Now your question is the right one. How can this position grow
1: mm-hmm.
0: or even be stabilized in the future from a Chinese point of view. Now, I think China, and I think this is what I really like, China always has a plan. China has a strategy on how to work on that. So they have a very clear strategy moving forward to say, okay, we went already 2 years ago into solid-state technology. Chinese are very fast when it comes to iteration cycles. So I think this is one of the key advantages of the Chinese industry is the iteration cycles to bring new technologies, the next generation

0: Chinese companies play in this industry in the future, 5 years during the globalization of this industry?
1: So there are two scenarios. One scenario is the Chinese partners would not, or Chinese companies would not find a European or Western partner. Then I think China's companies would be more and more focused on a smaller piece of the market. Or second scenario is now Chinese companies search for very strong local partners with successful, trustful relationships. Mm-hmm. And then also Chinese companies will play a significant part in that. Well, see, the second scenario will be the more likely one, because Chinese have access right now to supply chains, to technologies, and also to products which are available. And I think these three elements around the globe will be needed to have a cost-competitive and effective battery industry in the Western world. So mm-hmm. I think Chinese companies now have to invest strongly, not necessarily money, but have to invest in finding the right partner mm-hmm. for localization outside China.
0: 非常感谢 Mr. Sebastian Wolf 先生的深度分享啊，从大众 Powercon 的全球布局到福能科技的欧洲落地啊。Wolf 先生呢，用实战经验为我们拆解了中国电池出海的核心逻辑，以技术为根，以标准为纲，以本土化为翼。在全球能源转型的浪潮中，中国电池企业不仅是产能的提供者，更是全球能源安全的贡献者。
2: In 5 years' time, will Manulife hire more people or less people?
3: Gen AI is going to make you more efficient, so it will slow down the pace of hiring for sure.
2: Do you think the market today is a little bit complacent?
3: I'm not sure investors are putting enough risk premium on that volatility right now when markets are at an all-time high. No one wants to place bets on any one particular place anymore. You have to be committed. You have to take a long-term approach to China.
4: 坚持党中央对金融工作的集中统一领导，是中国特色金融发展之路最本质的特征，是我国金融发展最大的政治优势、制度优势。当前，浦东正肩负着打造社会主义现代化建设引领区、上海国际金融中心核心区的战略使命。如何将党建引领的政治优势转化为浦东金融发展的强劲动能？本期沙龙邀请金融基础设施、银行、证券、保险等行业领域代表，紧扣金融工作的政治性与人民性，围绕党建引领金融发展的实践路径、创新举措等展开深度交流，为走好中国特色金融发展之路凝聚共识、贡献智慧。
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5: In 5 years time, will Manulife hire more people or less people?
6: Gen AI is going to make you more efficient, so it will slow down the pace of hiring for sure.
5: Do you think the market today is a little bit complacent?
6: I'm not sure investors are putting enough risk premium on that volatility right now when markets are at an all-time high. No one wants to place bets on any one particular place anymore. You have to be committed. You have to take a long-term approach to China.

0: This is a very critical issue that the world needs to grapple with.
1: Two is the target, and two is the target, period.
2: We've got both cooperation and competition
3: view. It's going to continue to be one of the most important economies in the world.
4: China is a very patient country, so I'm not too worried.
5: And in reality, there are ups and downs.
6: We're here for the next 100 years.
7: 光盘行动，拒绝浪费，合理点餐，剩菜打包，珍惜粮食，让我们一起渐行节约。

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1: Thank you, KK, to take this interview with us. We know that with the popularity of the AI tools like OpenClaw and others, it is now realistic for one person to lead a whole team of digital employees.
2: Yeah.
1: But how will that change the future organizational structures and the ways of working?
2: That's a really good question. I would have to say from the beginning that we don't really know how this is going to play out.So we can make some guesses. But it's not really a prediction. It's very unclear. It looks like so far that what's happening is employees are becoming more productive. They're doing different tasks, but they aren't losing their job. The job is a bunch of different tasks. The AIs can do some of those tasks. The employees are instead manage a bunch of agents that are doing it. My son was a computer programmer. He doesn't code.anymore, but he oversees the agents that are coding. And so one of the things we see with companies that are AI first is that the boundaries inside the companies blur. Because everyone's using the same AI, the information in the finance department is no longer just in the finance department. Anybody with an AI has access to that information. So the departments kind of go away.
1: We can be more optimistic.
2: Yes.
1: Because yes, like yes. Everyone is a manager.
2: Yes.
1: From the starting level.
2: Right.
1: Into a career life.
2: Right. And not everybody wants to be a manager.
1: Why?
2: Because when you hire a human, you're hiring him for three things. One is to do the tasks.
1: Yeah.
2: The second one is to take responsibility for the task. And the third one is to learn on the job what the task is. Well, the AIs can only do one of those things, the tasks. Mm-hmm. They can't do...So people, not everybody wants to take responsibility. But if they don't do it, or if they do it wrong, or if whatever, you are responsible for a lot of work.
1: So there is always pros and cons.
2: Yes. New power comes new responsibility.
0: AI 能设计 logo, 写文案。那什么会是 AI 创造力的天花板呢？
1: Come to the outsource.Of human capabilities、
2: right.
1: to AI. In the past, science fiction and films are based on human imagination.
2: Right. Right.
1: But now, AI can generate various versions
2: sure, sure.
1: of future scenarios.
2: Yes, yes.
1: So to what extent will the human imagination be outsourced to machines?
2: What we know so far、mm-hmm. is that there are kind of like two classes of creativity, imagination.、
1: Right.
2: The first one is what I call kind of like mechanical, ordinary creativity. Like if your job was a graphic designer and I gave you an assignment to make my company a new logo, AIs can do that kind of creativity. They can do the ordinary, everyday creativity that most humans do in their job. But there's a second kind of creativity, which is breakthrough. And there you're not just trying to optimize something. You're not trying to hill climb.You're actually trying to make new hills, new territory.
1: 0 to 1.
2: Right. And that is something so far that the AIs are not seem to be capable of. That level of imagination. Again, the three things that humans do, do the task, take responsibility, but also learn on the job. The AIs, they don't do continuous learning. They don't have persistent memory.
1: Mm-hmm.
2: And I think that's what makes it really hard for them to have that second level of creativity, that truly world-class...imagination has to be done by humans right now.
1: Since the AI can do the ordinary imaginative work, so will the human imagination deteriorate when you are using imagination less?
2: Let's look at history. When the first computers could beat humans in chess, people say, oh, it's done. Mm-hmm. Humans will never play chess again. It's not true.
1: Mm-hmm.
2: There's more chess playing now.The computers taught humans how to play chess better, the AIs, invented whole different ways of thinking about chess. So, no, I don't think there will degenerate the imagination. I think we'll learn how to imagine in different ways that we haven't imagined before.
0: AI 下棋能赢世界冠军，却可能听不懂一个冷笑话。AI 界的莫拉维克悖论，如何让人类胜出
1: ？Beyond the imagination, what other human traits will be offloaded to AI? And also, on the contrary, what aspects of humans will never be replaced by AI?
2: We don't know. We don't know. In part because we don't really know what human means. I think the thing that we probably can't get.The AI to do will surprise us because it's probably something simple. There's a rule in AI work called Moravec's paradox. The Moravec, he was a researcher at CEMU, and his paradox is that things that are difficult for humans, AI can do easily, and things that are easy for humans, AIs find difficult. It's probably like maybe.I don't know, laugh. Sense of humor maybe is a thing that they can't do very well.
1: What about empathy?
2: So there might be something like that.
1: In a world that prizes on efficiency, rationality, what's the human traits like the non-utilitarian passions and the aimless curiosity or even bias, seeming human flaw? Will that be our advantages compared with AI?Workers in the future.
2: You mean human weaknesses?
1: Yes.
2: It's very possible. Yes, I think that would not surprise me, is that the things that we think of as our weaknesses are actually our strengths. Maybe our ability to forget is actually something that the AIs can't do.
1: How can that trait be useful?
2: There's a whole body of literature in psychology.Which says our ability to forget is why we can survive.
1: Why?
2: Because, first of all, anything they did wrong, or mistake, or whatever, they remember, and that can become a burden over time. And secondly, they have trouble being in the present, because the past is just so present, because nothing is forgotten. The fact that we do forget might be one of those things that is to our advantage.
0: AI 对生产力的提升会带来物质财富的极大丰富。货币的重要性会因此下降吗？什么会成为新的硬通货
1: ？A recent comment from Elon Musk indicates that the value of currency or money will decrease in future, since AI does not use them as currency, but they will only care about energy and mass. How do you think about this prediction?
2: It seems unlikely, but actually, the idea that.Currency would go away is not a new idea. I ran an article in Wired in 1995 about the end of currency, the end of money. One idea is that the money is replaced by status. People will do things to elevate their status, their reputation, and that becomes the currency. It's very similar to the way in the medieval times.The currency was your title, whether you were a noble, a duke, a lord. There was like a ranking. They didn't really care about how much money you had, but then that was swept away, and you have money, and how many zeros you have became important.
1: Yes.
2: But I think it's possible that could be also swept away. And what does matter is your reputation, your status, what your network is. So that's possible.That became the currency. I don't know. The thing about energy is, let's say you want to spend a year making a movie. I don't know why giving you more electrons is going to be the right motivation. I don't need any more electrons. I don't care about electrons. So I don't think the idea that the currency shifts to energy makes any sense to me. But I do think you can make a case that.Ordinary money currency loses its importance.
1: Many believe that we are heading toward an era where goods and services extraordinarily abundant because of AI productivity, but the wealth be more concentrated on the side of capital. And so some people suggest that we should give people universal basic income. Do you agree?
2: I don't. This is called UBI, and the idea of UBI is that every person born is given some base level of money to do whatever they want to do. I think it's an idea that we can only decide whether it's good by trying it. I don't think we can figure that out by thinking about it. It's much too complicated. So what I'm a big fan of, what I advocate, is that we try 100 different experiments around the world, see if it works. It's like doing drug trials. We can't just do one UBI experiment. We have to do hundreds, maybe thousands of them, to understand if it works at all.
1: But the idea of universal basic income is much like a solution in a utopia.
2: No, it doesn't have to. It's not utopian, because utopia means you don't have any more problems. There would be lots of problems with UBI. You wouldn't have the problems of uneven distribution, but you would have other problems because of that.
0: 面对 AI 大模型被投毒以及 AI 幻觉现象，如何让 AI 提供的信息值得信赖？
1: Recently, it's disclosed by some official media that some people are systematically poisoning the AI environment by using special software to inject into the internet some false information. They cause the AI models to ingest these lies, which may then be presented to usersas standard answers. So how can we prevent such pollution in the AI world?
2: So the way we prevent them is we make them smarter. They were fooled. So we should say, learn from this and be smarter. It's like spam. Someone invents a fraud, and then you have a spam filter. The spam filter has to keep getting smarter and smarter and smarter as they get smarter and smarter, and that will always go on forever.Right, so we're not going to stop fraud. The fraud people are also learning and getting smarter. You want the AIs to keep getting smarter to deal with the new thing.
1: So they accompany each other.
2: Yes, they call it the evolutionary arms race.
1: AI world also has its inherent hallucination.
2: Yes.
1: Because AI sometimes will invent incorrect information satisfy their users.
2: Right.
1: So how can we protect the users?
2: Have you noticed that the AI hallucination has decreased? It has. Well, the major models in America, Claude, OpenAI, there's far less hallucinations. They taught the AIs to be smarter and to check their sources. And then the other thing they do is they have another AI check the work of that AI. And so it goes back and forth.Because they're in a business. They have tremendous incentive to fix. How much precision do you need? And that's going to be one of the questions is like, how reliable? You will pay extra for that additional precision. Okay, so for most of the time, I don't care, 99 is good enough. But if I'm building a business and it's going to be dependent on this answer, I will pay for the 99.999 answer.
0: 在 KK 看来，从2049看现在，今天的哪些事物会成为历史？他为何不相信起点？作为一位七旬长者，他对年轻人又有哪些提示和谏言？
1: You're now in China this time, also to introduce your new book, The 2049. If people in 2049 look back at present, our present, what of today's ordinary things might they see?As precious cultural relic. For example, the printed books, perhaps. What about others?
2: Yeah, that's a great question. Here's one thing. Apps are going to go away. And that's because when you want to get something done, the AI agents will just generate the software or do the task for you. You don't need to have an app for that.
1: That's reasonable. And also maybe the fixed office desks, because people in the future will not...need to work in a set place. Do you agree?
2: Yeah. It's possible that we have fewer desk jobs. I think once we have smart glasses, that will also eliminate a lot of desks.
1: In a world where AI can easily generate many KK-style writing, KK's books, even 5 years from now, will you still keep writing?
2: I've been working very, very hard.To train the AI to write my books. it hasn't been able to so far. I'm very disappointed. I'm surprised that it can't. It should be able to, but it

0: is not good enough. What's missing? I think it's like they can't really learn, it can't improve. In the future, I think we will be able to teach AIs how to learn and how to do that other kind of creativity. I would like to write a book with the AI together. That would be fun. But I don't want it to just write it without me.
1: You choose to embrace the future, the technology.
0: Right, because you can't steer the technology if you reject it. The only way to influence where it goes is to use it, is to be involved and engaged with it. Then you get to steer where it goes.
1: Beyond AI, what other technologies do you think might bring out their singularity? For example, biomedical advances, synthetic biology, brain computer interfaces, gene editing, or quantum science? Which one?
0: Quantum science, I think, is not going to happen for maybe ever. But gene editing, biotech, synthetic life, those are all happening. By the way, China has a very good lead. A lot of biotechnology is moving to China. There is a sense of recursive improvement because you can make humans better, and AI is making biotech go faster. If you accelerate science, then you can accelerate the discovery of drugs, which can make us healthy, live longer.
1: In how many years do you think we can see that singularity?
0: I don't believe in the singularity, even in AI. You have this recursive acceleration, meaning that in AI, if you use AI to write better AI, which you use it to write better AI, that's a recursive acceleration. That is taking place. But I don't think that's the same thing as a singularity. The singularity is that you reach a point at which you have instant progress. It's just, I don't think we have that.
2: My colleagues are curious. They're big fans of you.
1: How can you predict so many things and they want to be like you? What suggestion do you have for them?
0: See, the hardest thing about talking about the future is to predict the present, to see what's actually going on right now. Don't tell me what you think you're doing, but let me see what you're actually doing. For me, the first step is predicting the present. You've heard of think tanks. We have do tanks.
1: Make yourself a do tank. The young people are also very worried about the future because the use of technology, of AI, we get many voices about the unemployment from the big companies. What suggestions do you have for them?
0: They should not be concerned about trying to optimize the career by economics, but they should look to find the things that they have most passion and interest in, and to follow that. Because whatever they're going to be doing in 2 years does not even exist right now. Mm. In 2 years from now, most of the best jobs don't exist right now as jobs. So the way to prepare for the future is to follow and try to optimize their own learning. Find something that you want to learn about and practice your learning so that you become a really good learner. Forget about trying to pick out what occupation is going to pay the most. That doesn't work anymore. Lifetime learning, optimizing your own learning. And this, going back to what I was saying before, the AIs are going to do the tasks. You are going to have to do the learning. And the third thing that the AIs cannot do is take responsibility. So you have to learn to take responsibility.
3: 坚持党中央对金融工作的集中统一领导是中国特色金融发展之路最本质的特征，是我国金融发展最大的政治优势、制度优势。当前，浦东正肩负着打造社会主义现代化建设引领区、上海国际金融中心核心区的战略使命。如何将党建引领的政治优势转化为浦东金融发展的强劲动能？本期沙龙邀请金融基础设施、银行、证券、保险等行业领域代表，紧扣金融工作的政治性与人民性，围绕党建引领金融发展的实践路径、创新举措等展开深度交流，为走好中国特色金融发展之路凝聚共识、贡献智慧。
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0: this is a very critical issue that the world needs to grapple with.
1: Two is the target, and two is the target, period.
2: We've got both cooperation and competition
3: view. It's going to continue to be one of the most important economies in the world.
4: China is a very patient country, so I'm not too worried.
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1: Today we are focusing on AI. To what extent is AI reshaping the competitiveness landscape of nations and industries?
2: It is true that AI has the potential to reshape competitive advantage. That's already true in the services industry, in the consumer-facing industries, because a lot of the generative AI that we're seeing is best used with text and figures, and therefore it's quite easy to distribute and adopt in those industries. When it comes to the more physical world of manufacturing, production, it's going to take more time. So that's the first thing. Of course, nations that are leading with foundational models, and that's US, that's some countries in Europe, Germany, France, that's obviously China,will have an edge. But one thing is certain with AI is it's also spreading very fast. So look at the Chinese open source model. I think that plays a key role because it means that people can actually use the Chinese models, tune it to their own requirements, have it work on their own system, and therefore deploy what is initially Chinese competitive advantage elsewhere.
1: From industry perspective, which sectors are embracing AI earlier or more deeply, do you think?
2: AI is not completely new. Generative AI, it takes text, sometimes it can be numbers, but it takes mostly text. And with that text, it's basically predicting what could be the next word. So it does not understand the data, it does not understand how decisions are made, but it really helps anything that is text-based. So in all services industry, obviously,that is spreading very fast in consumer-facing call centers, customer relationship management, but also marketing data. We at Roland Berger have invented digital persona, which do not rely anymore on having to do panels with real customers. We do that once, and then we multiply it through the strengths of AI, because AI will sort of simulate a digital persona. That's what the pharmaceutical industry is doing as well, using a combination of machine learning and generative AI to simulate the impact of new molecules, for example. And that accelerates research and development of potentially new blockbusters. So I think this is services industry, life science industry, everywhere we see AI adoption. The limit, again, is when it comes to the physical world.So things, production chains, industrial robots, industrial automation, there it's a lot more difficult because your AI does not understand how a robot should move in a company. So, of course, it's starting to exist with logistics, AI applied to logistics robots in factories or in warehouses, for examples. But when it comes to widespread development, it will take a bit more time, but that's the next frontier.
1: Actually, with the development of AI comes the anxiety for job replacement. But some believe that AI in the long run will not simply replace jobs, but will restructure the jobs and the skill combinations. So in this regard, what can you do? What can Roland Berger do to help your clients?
2: I think it's all about governance. Some jobs will be destroyed. There will be many other jobs created by AI. But we need to be very careful because it's not only about volume. It's also about the capabilities. So how do you train people for new capabilities to be able to interact with machines? If you have a full agentic organization where agents actually do the job that was done previously by teams, who's leading those agents?What talent do you need to be able to interface with agents, to verify data, to check ethical standards? How do you compensate those jobs? So there are multiple questions. And the last one is, there is a fundamental question, which is the displacement of labor income to capital income. We need governance for this, because as a society, we cannot accept thatTechnology is going so fast that it's basically destroying the social structure of the system. And I think that's what we find a bit in AI governance at sort of

0: national or EU level or Chinese level, we don't believe in self-regulation because that will basically displace from labor to capital the income way too fast for the society to adjust.
1: Then, with the popularity of AI tools like OpenClaw, emerges the concept of digital employee. But will that fundamentally change the relationship between the traditional employer and employees?
0: Yes, we're working with some of our clients in across different industries in creating agentic organizations. So what is an agentic organization? That is an organization where some of the human teams are replaced totally or partially by agents that perform a certain number of tasks.
1: Outsourced.
0: Not necessarily outsourced, it's still in the company, but the agents are AI agents. So basically, they work
1: digital
0: by themselves, digital employees, agents. So we work with a number of companies to help them replace teams, sometimes full processes by agentic organizations featuring digital agents. You need to make sure that some people are actually orchestrating these agents. You need to make sure that some people are verifying that the results are compliant with what the company expects. You need people to check about the ethical standards of whatever is generated by these agentic teams. Sometimes you have agents that actually manage agents. So we have even invented this for our own business, agentic teams. And you have an agent that is playing the role that maybe today is played by a human project manager, orchestrating different teams, but the teams are either humans or agents. So we're working with companies to check the feasibility of this. What is the purpose? It's not necessary to implement this, but to check whether someone could gain competitive advantage by running an agentic organization that will be faster, more efficient, than a human organization.
1: Some AI tools can automatically generate market analysis and strategic advice for a company. So what kind of the value reconstruction will that bring to the consulting industry itself?
0: Sure. You know, the value of consulting for a long time already is not knowledge. It's not bringing knowledge to clients. It's solving problems and making clients act on the solutions that we're finding for them. So it's all about the human interface. It's all about making things happen at the client. That's what a good consultant does. A good consultant does not produce paper. It produces results. That's what we do. And that will always stay. Now, the tools we're using to perform our task are changing dramatically. And it's absolutely true that we can automate a lot of the research and analysis, even generating new ideas and problem solving for our clients. Now, we need guardrails because AI does hallucinate. And we have many examples where the results actually are not based on facts and data. They've been invented. Because this is a very native nature of generative AI that if it doesn't find the right solution, it will invent the solution. And so, of course, we're using all these tools. For the time being, it's increasing the quality of what we're doing because we can do a lot more in the same time. It's increasing our productivity, but we need to reinject part of that productivity in checking the results, in proofing the results, to make sure that there is no hallucination, to make sure that there is no bias, to make sure that it's comprehensive. So it should not make our people more lazy. It should make our people more vigilant, but using tools that make their life a bit better and faster.
1: We have already experienced from the design to the industry AI 高度的重视。这两年，全球对于中国 AI 的印象已经从一个追赶者向一个并跑者在转变了。这种新格局之下，你们的投资逻辑有发生新的变化吗？
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0: First of all, what's the point of this summit?
1: To provide those companies an opportunity to meet with global investors and provide investors an opportunity to see companies that I think are going to be the future.
0: There are different camps in the world. But you said that China is super attractive.
1: It's super attractive because there's

0: Lots of different areas where there is world-class innovation that's happening.
1: The policy focus of this five-year plan is very clear. How would you see this kind of policy focus?
0: If you think what's happening now globally, all of that has actually worked to China's benefit.
1: Does this policy clarity necessarily or really translate into the opportunity for investment?
0: Selectively. It does, but it's such a large economy. The winners in the space will do very well.
1: The Hong Kong IPO market, do you think the momentum will continue?
0: I think so. Mature, large cap business, high tech, high growth businesses that are coming to list in Hong Kong bodes really well for that market.
1: Definitely you're a China fan.
0: I'm a China fan, yeah.
2: 欢迎收看顶级投资人。今年三月底，摩根斯坦利中国峰会2026第一次在深圳召开，峰会汇聚了200余家企业代表和近800位全球投资人。峰会旨在搭建投资桥梁，同时全面展现中国科技变革的速度。摩根斯坦利是一家来自美国、拥有近100年历史的国际金融机构，各项业务都处于市场领先地位。摩根斯坦利也是最早进入中国的西方投资银行之一。顶级投资人节目在峰会上专访了摩根斯坦利亚洲首席执行官、股票部门全球联席主管 Gokul Laroya。 他在摩根斯坦利的职业生涯超过30年，这也是他第一次接受中国电视媒体的专访。 Gokul 表示，中国正着力把创新转化为实实在在的竞争力，十五规划的政策导向对此十分清晰。尽管国际投资界对此看法不一，但他对中国实现这一目标的能力充满信心。从投资人的角度来说，这也正是中国市场最核心的吸引力所在。
1: Thank you, Gokul. Thank you very much taking your time to do this.
0: Thank you very much. I've been great to be here with you.
1: Congratulations on the opening of Morgan Stanley China Summit 2026. First of all, what's the point of this summit?
0: We've had summits in China over the years at different places. One of the reasons why we decided to move our summit to Shenzhen is because of the extent of the technological innovation that's happening in China. If you think about what people are most interested in as they think about China and investing in China, is these verticals that are actually now gaining scale and, frankly, as a technological matter, world-class innovation. So whether it's biotech or it's industrial automation through humanoids and robotics, AI, both infrastructure and adoption and enablement, a lot of that is happening. That ecosystem is actually in and around here. So the purpose of this really is to provide those companies an opportunity to meet with global investors and provide investors an opportunity to see companies that I think are going to be the future, certainly of what the Chinese listed company ecosystem might look like going forward.
1: Let me put my question in this way. Gokul, we're living in a fragmented world, geopolitically, economically. What is the clearest message you want to deliver to your clients through this summit?
0: You're right. I mean, it's a very complicated time geopolitically. The conflict in the Middle East is problematic for a whole host of different reasons, mostly energy. And our view is that the longer it lasts, the worse it gets. And the higher oil prices go, demand destruction begins to happen, which is the first step towards a possible recession. But hopefully it gets sorted out before that, but we can hope. But the purpose over here is much more micro. The purpose over here is for investors to come and meet companies, as I said, that are innovating in their space. And the space could be industrial automation, it could be biotech, it could be AI, and how these businesses are going to grow and shape the future, not just in China, but shape the future globally over the next several decades. So it's much more micro.
1: When it comes to the investability of China, there are different camps in the world. But you said that China is super attractive. So what does your confidence come from?
0: I think it comes from exactly this. As a macro matter, China faces its challenges. But as a micro matter, it's super attractive because there's lots of different areas where there is world-class innovation that's happening, as I said, and very interesting companies that are emerging from this. And if you think about the ecosystem, there's lots of different companies that are extremely attractive in areas where people actually want to deploy. And China is one of these places where you have the innovation, but then you have the ability to scale the innovation. And because of a very large domestic market, but also because of applicability of these businesses globally. And what as we speak with Chinese companies right now, of course they want to grow local.

0: in the Asian region. It is the largest part of our business in Asia, and it's after the U.S. amongst the largest parts of our business globally. So it's a very important part of our business, and it's a growing part of our business because China has been gradually deregulating and opening its markets to the global investing community and allowing Chinese companies to actually raise capital globally. It's also a growing part of our business because every year we can do more, and we work very closely with authorities in China to try and bring the universe actually into China, the global investing universe into China. So it's a big part of our business and it's a growing part of our business.
1: China enters a new policy cycle this year. 2026 is the start of the new five-year plan. The policy focus of this five-year plan is very clear, something like innovation, industrial upgrading, and a self-reliance. From the perspective of a global investor, how would you see this kind of policy focus?
0: I think the policy focus is obviously the appropriate policy focus. If you think about, you know, we spoke about geopolitics earlier, and if you think about the risks that complicated geopolitics create, the technology self-sufficiency, the investment in industrial infrastructure, the investment in energy, both diversification but also self-sufficiency. I mean, if you think what's happening now globally, all of that has actually worked to China's benefit. So the philosophy of actually investing in technology and self-sufficiency and scale, I think from a macro perspective, continues to work. What's equally important, though, and I think China's getting increasingly focused on it, is the anti-involution, right? Yeah. Because, yes, the macro works, but the micro needs to work a little bit better because Chinese companies, while extremely innovative, need to have the ability to have robust business models, which means profitability. And I think there's increased focus on that, and I think that'll improve going forward.
1: Does this policy clarity necessarily or really translate into the opportunity for investment?
0: Selectively. It does because there's policy support. Businesses can actually develop and thrive. So that part is good. I think the issue in the past has been, and I think it's still an issue, is the extent of capacity. But it's such a large economy and there's so much happening and there's so many different companies that the winners in the space will do very well.
1: Where do you see the gaps?
0: In terms of?
1: In terms of translate the policy clarity into...
0: If you think about humanoid robotics, it's very interesting because if you go, and I think we're doing a robotics fashion show, but, you know, that's not necessarily an application that's going to make any business any money. It's nice to see, but it's not a commercial enterprise. But there's physical AI that's evolving that allows these robots to actually perform a scale, to enhance their functionality dramatically, which would be used in industrial applications, home-related applications. So it's not really a gap, but it's a leap of faith that the technology is actually going to be evolving to an extent that can get commercialized and commercialized successfully. So a little bit of this is wait and watch, but the sort of building blocks are well and truly in place.
1: The Hong Kong IPO market has staged a strong comeback last year. Do you think the momentum will continue?
0: I think so. I mean, look, one of the things that's happening is a lot of the highest quality Chinese companies are coming to list in Hong Kong. We saw that last year. We're continuing to see that this year. And that has positive implications for the Hong Kong market because you've got large cap, high quality businesses that are coming to list. But equally, what we spoke about right at the beginning of this conversation, there's companies in biotech, there's companies in robotics, there's companies in AI that are reaching levels of sophistication and scale that they're now coming to list in Hong Kong. So the mix of both of these factors, mature large cap businesses that were earlier listed in China now listing in Hong Kong, or Chinese exchanges now listing in Hong Kong, and innovative, high-tech, high-growth businesses that are coming to list in Hong Kong bodes really well for that market.
1: Final thing, Coco. If we were to sit down again in 5 years, what is the one assumption global investors hold today about China or Asia that you believe is most likely to be proven wrong?
0: Proven wrong? That's a complicated question. I thought you were going to say proven right. That's a much easier question. I think there is a view still that a lot of these areas that we're speaking about, where a lot of the innovation is happening, for that to translate to scale and for scale to translate to profitability, yes, there's skepticism around that. I think just given the quality of the innovation that's happening, there will be winners that emerge in the space that will become world-class and world-leading as a scale and profitability matter.
1: Definitely you are a China fan.
0: I'm a China fan. Yeah.
2: Thank you, Gokul.

0: See you, everybody.
1: Yeah. Okay.
2: In 2016, Itai Global, the Chinese language new media brand of Itai Media Group, stepped onto the world stage. Using English as a bridge, it has built a China-focused financial news network for global audiences, delivering non-stop, real-time Chinese financial news to the world. Its mission is to be the primary gateway for international audiences to understand China's economy. Itai Global reporters cross time zones and continents, gaining deep insights into global economic trends, engaging in high-level dialogues with world leaders. They monitor the pulse of technological advancements and witness every shift and change in the global economy. Itai Global has earned the close attention of government leaders, major financial institutions, top economic thinkers, international organizations, business associations, and multinational corporations around the world. It is one of the most frequently cited sources of Chinese financial news by leading global media outlets such as Bloomberg, Dow Jones, and the Nikkei.
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0: people or less people.
1: Gen AI is going to make you more efficient, so it will slow down the pace of hiring for sure.
0: Do you think the market today is a little bit complacent?
1: I'm not sure investors are putting enough risk premium on that volatility right now.

0: 上海创新之城。第七届上海创新创业青年50人论坛，上海青年科创嘉年华，2026年5月10日与你相约。
1: This is a very critical issue that the world needs to grapple with.
2: Two is the target, and two is the target. Period.
3: We've got both cooperation and competition
4: view. 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
8: 节约用水，从我做起，关好水龙头，合理使用水资源，珍惜每一滴水，让地球更美好。

In 2016, Itai Global, the Chinese language new media brand of Itai Media Group, stepped onto the world stage. Using English as a bridge, it has built a China-focused financial news network for global audiences, delivering non-stop, real-time Chinese financial news to the world. Its mission is to be the primary gateway for international audiences to understand China's economy. Itai Global reporters cross time zones and continents, gaining deep insights into global economic trends, engaging in high-level dialogues with world leaders. They monitor the pulse of technological advancements and witness every shift and change in the global economy. Itai Global has earned the close attention of government leaders, major financial institutions, top economic thinkers, international organizations, business associations, and multinational corporations around the world. It is one of the most frequently cited sources of Chinese financial news by leading global media outlets such as Bloomberg, Dow Jones, and the Nikkei. This is Itai Global, delivering real insights into China's economy and business landscape to the world. This is Itai, connecting the globe and committed to becoming China's most trusted and globally influential digital financial media and information services group.

0: What is the sentiment towards China now in the global investment community?
1: I would say it's constructive but selective.
0: What is your expectation about the bilateral dynamic?
1: China and the U.S. need each other. And there are going to be sectors where they're going to work together.
0: How much volatility are you expecting this year?
1: How long do you think this war in the Middle East is going to go on?
0: I don't know.
1: No, these things are all factors in volatility in the market. And so I think one of the really important things at Franklin Templeton, we're long-term investors.
0: What's your take on the recent AirScale trade?
1: I think what happens is these tools make the human better and more scalable, but the individual still craves that human interaction. That's what I believe.
0: In terms of AI adoption, where are we now?
1: We are so early in this step.
0: All the time, will it change?
1: And once you get people confident with the tools in your environment, that's when you start to get the real breakthroughs.
2: 欢迎收看顶级投资人去现场。本期节目去到的现场是中国发展高层论坛2026年年会。今年年会的主题是15的中国高质量发展与共创新机遇。富兰克林邓普顿首席执行官 Jenny Johnson 在年会期间接受了节目的专访。富兰克林邓普顿是一家来自美国历史近80年的大型全球资管巨头，截至2025年年底，旗下管理的资产规模近1.7万亿美元，是全球为数不多的万亿美元资管俱乐部的成员之一。富兰克林邓普顿于1986年开始投资中国，1988年在上海设立办公室。Jenny 从业超过35年，在他的领导下，富兰克林邓普顿成为了一家涵盖公募与

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1: My pleasure, thanks for having me.
0: Now we are at CDF. First of all, why CDF matters to you?
1: Well, I think the CDF is an important forum to one, I think as a multinational company to understand what China's priorities are. Right. And so this is a great forum to hear those priorities. And I think it's also a message, you know, for a company like Franklin Templeton, where we've been in China for a long time, that to be supportive and say, you know, China is important to us. This is, we have a local presence here, a lot of local clients, millions of local clients. And, you know, it's a message that it's important to us.
0: China enters a new policy cycle.
1: Yeah.
0: Yes. What is the clearest sign that you see overlap between the country's priorities over the next 5 years and your core capabilities?
1: Franklin Templeton, what do? We help people achieve their most important financial goals, right? And so if you keep a healthy, growing economy, people have excess spending, excess savings,
0: yeah.
1: And that's a good thing for us. And so, you know, having that 5-year plan where they're very clear on the areas of, that they're focused on for growing, that's an opportunity for us. And then on the other side, right, when you take people's money to invest for them, you're investing in opportunities. And so when you hear the 5-year plan, you know where government policy is, where they believe there's good investment, things like manufacturing and robotics, yes. Other things. And so that gives a signal to the investors on our team to say, oh, these are going to be important markets.
0: Franklin Templeton is one of the largest asset managers in the world. You are the CEO. Maybe you are the best person to answer this question. What is the sentiment towards China now in the global investment community?
1: I would say it's constructive, but selective, right? Yes. I think because you see in the 5-year plan, they've already stated what's important.
0: Yes.
1: Those are going to be well-supported sectors. So those are always good opportunities on investments. So I think that that's, you know, where when investors are looking in at China and saying, is this an opportunity? There might be places like real estate where you'd say maybe it's not the best time to do it, right? So there is obviously very good opportunity in selective sectors, which is kind of the story in most markets.
0: Another interesting thing about Franklin Templeton, this is a company from the United States. We both know the tensions now between our two countries. What is your expectation about the bilateral dynamic?
1: For Franklin Templeton, you know, we have clients in 150 countries in the world, okay? We invest all over the world.
0: Yes.
1: So there may be some of our U.S. clients who'll say, I'm not comfortable investing in China, or maybe I'm just not comfortable investing in certain sectors in China. Okay, that's fine. Well, then we'll have products that exclude that. On the other hand, we have a lot of clients in Asia, in Europe, in the Middle East, in Latin America, who want to invest in China. So it's our responsibility to go find the opportunities and make sure we have feet on the ground in China to find the best opportunities. And so China and the U.S. need each other. And there are going to be sectors where they're going to work together. There's going to be policies where they'll work together. And there will be absolute areas where they both will say, no way, we're going to completely diverge. That's going to continue to be the case.
0: Jenny, we are only 3 months in this new year, 2026, but we have already witnessed a lot of amazing things.
1: Doesn't it feel like it's been a year in 3 months?
0: So how much volatility are you expecting this year?
1: How long do you think this war in the Middle East is going to go on?
0: I don't know.
1: No, these things are all factors in volatility in the market. And as I said, I actually think that the AI disruption that's going to come, that's also going to add volatility. And so, you know, I think it's, we're living in times where it is volatile. And I also think that we're underestimating the impact of things like social media, you know, that exacerbates any message that gets people reacting to today's news. And so I think one of the really important things at Franklin Templeton, we're long-term investors. And so our job is to understand what's noise and what is really a secular trend that's going to impact you know, kind of the investments that are longer term. Because actually, if it's just noise,

0: it often becomes a great investment opportunity. If it's truly a secular change, then you got to make sure you understand that and position your portfolio for that.
1: That comes the big question. How to tell the difference between the market noise and the things really matter?
0: Look, I think one of the great advantages, Franklin Templeton, is we have investment feet on the ground in 87% of the world's GDP, right? These are people in local markets that are scouring, they're reading the local paper, they're talking to people locally to really understand what's going on. Yes. So I think one of the most important things in understanding the news is how up to date are you on the latest information? And that tends to be very local. And that's how you have to determine what's short term and what's longer term.
1: What's your take on the recent AI scare trade?
0: Well, so let me first say, anytime there's a new technology, you tend to invest in what I call the picks and shovels. That's what we've seen, right? Yeah. So the next trade that everybody's talking about is energy. I don't know how that plays out, but the really important one is what happens to individual sectors and the companies within individual sec-

0: where, you know, you literally can use natural language processing, which means over time, you're going to say to yourself, it's, am I going to go buy this really expensive enterprise software, or am I going to try to build it myself? Yeah. And I think that will start to chip away, which means their multiples become a little bit more stressed over time. They're not going to have the same growth trajectory. But where you got all this noise in enterprise software was private credit, because they had overexposure to enterprise software. But the reality is, in the term of the debt, they're actually profitable. They're going to be able to pay their bills. That's not going to be a worry. So I think that trade got overplayed. With this respect to, you know, you're not going to need a financial advisor, or you're not going to need a real estate agent or whatever. Yeah. The only thing I'd say, in 1997, the cover of Business Week in the U.S. was the death of the broker, you know, the death of the financial advisor, because the internet was going to completely disintermediate, right? Yeah. We have a software called TurboTax in the U.S., and everybody, you know, it was going to displace all the CPAs who do your tax forms for you, because you weren't going to need it anymore. Number one users of TurboTax, CPAs. They can take 10 clients for every one they used to take. The financial advisor, just as many people are using a financial advisor as today as they were in 1997. So people still like the human interaction. And I think what happens is these tools make the human better and more scalable, but the individual still craves that human interaction. That's what I believe.
1: You know, in terms of AI adoption, where are we now?
0: Oh, we are so early in this step.
1: And what are the barriers?
0: The barriers is that people don't like to change, right? I do my job this way. I don't want to have to go learn another thing to do my job. And by the way, that AI thing might take my job. So why should I, you know, why should I use it?
1: All the time. Will it change?
0: Oh, 100%. If you are not today as a CEO, this is my view, if you are not trying to drive the adoption of AI tools in your environment to find efficiency so you can offer more services to your clients, then I think you're going to be one of those companies left behind. There's a saying that's something by Thomas Edison that was something like, I didn't fail 100 times to make a light bulb. I learned 100 ways not to make a light bulb, right?
1: Exactly.
0: AI is like that right now in companies. And once you get people confident with the tools in your environment, that's when you start to get the real breakthroughs. And what it means is your clients will get more services at a lower cost. Mm-hmm. That's a good thing.
1: Jenny, you are the CEO of one of the largest asset managers in the world. Looking ahead to the next 5 years, what do you think are the three most important trends shaping this industry?
0: I think private markets is critical. I think the next one is personalization. I mean, it's amazing the tools that are now there, to personalize your own portfolio based on your goals, right? And you maybe have three goals and they have different durations and different risk profiles. You can actually build portfolios like that are individual to you. And then I think the third big probably area that is important is tokenization. And it's more around blockchain technology itself. The technology enables certain things.
1: Maybe that's a new concept of money.
0: Well, so that's exactly right. You're definitely seeing this kind of, and money's money, right? I think, honestly, the rails of financial services are going to be replaced by blockchain just because the efficiencies that it has.
1: So thank you, Jenny. Thank you very much.
0: Thank you.
1: Thank you. I got everything I need.

0: In 5 years' time, will Manulife hire more people or less people?
1: Gen AI is going to make you more efficient, so it will slow down the pace of hiring for sure.
0: Do you think the market today is a little bit complacent?
1: I'm not sure investors are putting enough risk premium on that volatility right now when markets are at an all-time high. No one wants to place bets on any one particular place anymore. You have to be committed. You have to take a long-term approach to China.
2: Nice to meet you again. Nice to meet you again.
3: So what's the purpose of this
2: room? Okay.
3: Okay. How did you find out?
2: It's good?
3: Yeah.
2: It's good.
3: It's almost China.
0: Here we go. You've been joining me in this studio for 3 years in a row, and very welcome. In the past 2 years, 24 and 25, you told me that you felt that the investor sentiment was improving. And you are right. We saw the solid market performance. So how about this year?
1: Yeah, so I think, you know, you are seeing it start to improve. And I met with the team yesterday, and we're seeing that come through the results of the business as well. I think you've also seen, you know, in the first quarter, you've seen the growth been supported by trade, by industrials. I think the big question is it sustainable or not?

0: the two areas we're really watching are just, is there further support for domestic consumption to drive the growth locally? And the other one is just continued stabilization of the housing sector, right? That seems to be moving in the right direction, but that's something I think investors are watching closely.
1: Generally, you are the leader of one of the most important asset managers in the world. So what is the sentiment towards Chinese assets now, currently, in the global investors community?
0: Well, I think from a global perspective, and again, this is the lens we look at, the opportunity for growth in China in particular, the long-term prospects hasn't changed. You know, it's a massive pool. You're seeing accumulation of wealth in the mid-market. You're seeing investors get more sophisticated. You're seeing non-financial assets rise faster than financial assets. So it used to be housing that really drove a lot of the growth. Now you're seeing the non-financial actually grow. So money's coming into the capital markets now, and that's a good thing. I think people are, you know, people need to save. The people are living longer. And so we are seeing that formation of capital markets and the investor come in. I think the other thing, too, is from last time I was here, you know, a lot of the investors, markets were struggling a little bit, property values were down, and so they didn't have the confidence to really put money to work. And I think you've really seen that come back, particularly in the equity markets.
1: Paul, we are just 4 months into this new year, 2026. We have already witnessed a lot of crazy things in the world. And we see the market volatility. So how much volatility are you expecting this year?
0: I think we'll continue to see market volatility until we get clarity, particularly as it relates to the geopolitical situation in the Middle East. And I say that because what markets want is clarity. When they don't have clarity, that's when you get volatility. So I would say that would be the first thing. I think the second thing that's still weighing in the back of investors' minds is if geopolitical continues for a period of time, what's the impact of energy prices on inflation, on economies, on growth? And does that have a secondary impact that isn't reflected yet? So I think the timing of it is also weighing in on investors, you know, volatility a little bit of the outlook. And is this just temporary or is this something that's more sustainable? I will say from our perspective, what it does do when you have periods of volatility is it creates opportunities in the market. And I think that's when active managers typically have the benefit because, you know, when there is volatility, everything tends to move in motion and not all companies are created the same. So you tend to see opportunities in markets like this.
1: Do you think the investors here, as you said, the conflict in the Middle East has not settled yet, but the global market, especially the United States, reached new high over and over. My question is, do you think the market today is a little bit complacent, which means underestimating the risks now?
0: I think there's some truth to that in your comment in that you are seeing markets at high, but we don't have clarity yet. I think the reason you're seeing the highs is that markets are expecting clarity and they're expecting it to resolve itself relatively quickly. I think they're kind of pricing that into markets, which is what you're seeing. And when you see some hiccups there, or maybe it's not going to happen, you know, you've seen markets pull back pretty quickly just in the last little bit. I think investors have almost come to accept the volatility, but they're betting that their clarity is coming. Even in our base case and outlook, our base case is that this will resolve itself, you know, likely by early May and continue on. As we look at the outlook, we have, you know, three different scenarios. That's the most likely here is that it does resolve itself. But I'm not sure investors are putting enough risk premium on that volatility right now when markets are at an all-time high.
1: The thing is, how are you advise your clients to navigate in this kind of uncertainties?
0: So there's a couple things we do. One is trying to make sure investors focus on the outcomes and why they're investing in the first place. And I say that because typically retail investors tend to get out of the markets at the worst time. So when markets are volatile, they pull back. People get scared and they tend to leave the market and miss the recovery. So we try and make sure investors are really focused on the long term to try and see through the volatility. The second thing is to try and make sure that the portfolios are somewhat resilient. And what I mean by that is, you know, you have diversification with public and with equities and bonds. Now you're seeing alternatives, private credit, other asset comes in to provide further diversification. That's the second thing, which is helping provide not just better returns, but again, more diversification, less volatility in returns. And the third one is around portfolio construction. And this is something we're spending a lot of time in all our portfolio teams globally, is to making sure that as we look at the investment portfolio, as we're adding securities and removing securities to it, because we do a bottom-up view, what does adding that security do to the portfolio? You know, are there unintended bets you're making on a sector in there? And so our goal is to make sure that in our portfolios, we're participating in most of the upside. Mm-hmm. But in exchange for most of the upside, we try and limit the downside when there is a pullback. And so we try and build the portfolios to be a little bit more resilient on that, because investors care more to preserve on downside than they do maybe not having the highest return, but participating in most of the market. So there seems to be a lot of momentum behind the market, and it feels like it's just waiting for clarity to continue its run.
1: Are we in the process of transitioning from a U.S.-centric to a multipolar investment world?
0: No one wants to place bets on any one particular place anymore.
1: Yeah, you mentioned a keyword, diversification. Before 2025, the belief in the market is something like the American exceptionalism, the U.S. exceptionalism. But starting from 2025, the global investors started to reassess the American exceptionalism and are looking for elsewhere to invest their money. So how would you anticipate this kind of diversification play out going forward?
0: Well, I think what we've started to see is a shift from some of the equity exposure we've seen to the U.S. to more of the international markets. I think you've seen a lot of markets here in Asia start to get their footing, emerging markets, you know, as well. So we are seeing allocations, you know, a little bit more diversification of some of the traditional allocations away from the U.S. U.S.

0: has also had quite the run with, you know, a lot of the technology, the AI companies. And so a lot of investors are taking this as an opportunity to maybe diversify some of that and pick up on some of the Asia growth we're seeing more broadly. And then I think just alternatives and privates generally are starting to make their way more into the retail investor through traditional retail vehicles as well as retirement plans. I think we're going to see more of that. And, you know, that provides further diversification than just your traditional equity fixed income. But it also requires a little bit more patience and duration in terms of how long you hold those assets.
1: Are we in the process of transitioning from a U.S.-centric to a multipolar investment world?
0: I think that's where diversification is going to be key. No one wants to place bets on any one particular place anymore, right? And I think we've seen markets are a lot more correlated, different markets than maybe we thought. And so trying to really understand how do you get the diversification you want as an investor at a portfolio level to try and really minimize the risk of this, because you are seeing those disruptions. And so I do think it has driven investors more broadly to really drive as much diversification in their portfolios as they can to try and minimize that risk.

0: Looking ahead at the next decade, how does Asian market fit into Manulife's global blueprint? And will we see more resources, more capital deployed here?
1: Yeah. The short answer is yes, you're going to see more capital and resources, but it makes sense to explain that because at the global level, what we're looking to do is how do we allocate capital for the biggest opportunities to drive growth? The business that I lead, it used to be the smallest business, now it's the second largest within the company, only to Asia insurance segment. And so because there's so many opportunities for growth here in Asia, I think you're going to continue to see more and more capital come here because you're comparing that in some of the mega trends here for growth to some of the more mature markets in North America that just don't have the same prospects, frankly, of future growth. They're big asset pools, but they don't have the same growth prospects. And so for us, we want to make sure that we're doing everything we can to capitalize on what we see in the region here.
0: Let's talk something about China opportunity, Paul.
1: Yeah.
0: And I've talked to many international investors recently, and the general view is China, macro level, China has some challenges, face some challenges, but micro level, they see a lot of opportunities in terms of manufacturing, robotics, AI, or even pharmaceuticals, right? A lot of things like that. So first of all, how would you, Frank, assess the macro level challenges in China now?
1: Yeah, so it comes back to what we started talking about, which is we've seen some continued growth, which is good coming into the quarter, but we're looking for can that be sustained or not, right? And that comes back to domestic consumption to support the growth, stabilization of the housing sector. So we want to see the continued, fundamentals of growth for China generally. That's generally a good thing. But to your point, the 15th five-year plan actually outlines some key areas where, regulators expect to continue to invest, right, to really support the growth go forward. And whether it's AI, technology, manufacturing, that's capital that's going to be invested. That's going to create opportunities in the market. I think the one advantage is China's such a big market. For us, there's a couple areas in particular. One is just structurally, people are living longer. People need to save more. They're looking for income solutions. So for us, one of the biggest opportunities we see is around retirement and wealth planning. We just see tremendous opportunity for, frankly, a lot of the solutions we have, which is income solutions, multi-asset solutions, because there's just a big demand for that, and that's not going away. The second is the sophistication of the investors getting, they're getting more sophisticated. They're looking for more demanding solutions.
0: Will we see more resources, more capital deployed here?
1: Whether it's AI, technology, manufacturing, that's capital that's going to be invested. That's going to create opportunities in the market. So you have to be committed. You have to take a long-term approach to China.
0: As you said, that Manulife has been operating as a wholly owned platform in China for 3 years. So during the past 3 years, what's the takeaway?
1: Well, I think there's a couple takeaways on it. One is for China, you need a long-term commitment. You have to invest in the region. You have to stay committed. And listen, we've

0: been here a long time. Our company sold its first insurance policy in Beijing in 1897, actually. So you have to be committed to the region because you have to make investments over the long term. You have to have a long-term approach. So that would be the first thing. The second thing is local talent. Yeah. It is the localization of the business. It's not that we're global why we're successful. It really is the fact that we have a team that's on the ground from the region that understands the market, understands what investors are looking for, has the relationships, and really takes that and then blends it with some of our global capabilities. And so talent, localization, that's really the key for us. It's the local team on the ground that's really driving it. And that's one of the reasons I'm here, is I met with them yesterday just to understand what are the opportunities they're uncovering. What do they need from us globally? Is it more capital? And how do we just make sure they're getting the support to capitalize on that?
1: Specifically, what kind of message that you would deliver to your global peers who are still in a wait-and-see mode when it comes to China?
0: Well, I think the biggest thing, and this is my learnings over the years, is it's not a transactional country. Like, you don't come in and come out of the market on a transactional basis, right? That would be the first thing. Two is you have to be committed. You have to take a long-term approach to China. And so the third one would be partnership. And I think this one's really important. While we're here in the region and we're trying to build a commercial business, you know, we're also trying to further what the government and regulators are trying to accomplish, whether it's development of capital markets, development of retirement solutions, because they're trying to solve problems in the region or come up with solutions. And so you need that partnership with local regulators, with counterparties, et cetera, so that you're working with them to help further the cause of the local markets as well as the cause of your own organization. I think too often companies come in with just their own perspective, but you're really here as a partner in the region trying to, you know, successfully build a business together and further the benefits. So that's probably the biggest thing I would say from our perspective, of just having that commitment. And then the last one is just having the relationships with the regulators when you're here so that you have a sense of clarity where it's going, and you can also provide input as someone who's coming into the market and not here, you know, locally with the team, really relying on that local expertise and commitment to see what do we need to do to really be successful here.
1: What steps are necessary for Chinese capital markets to further rebuild the global investors' confidence and sustain the return of capital? So, you know, many international investors towards China still in a wait-and-see mode.
0: Yeah, I think it's a great question. I would say there's four things. One is clarity of direction. I think foreign investors just want clarity. And I think that's where, whether it's the 15th five-year plan, just having a sense for where things are going are really important. So that would be the first one. It's just that clarity of direction. The second one would be the framework and infrastructure around the capital markets themselves. And what I mean by that is confidence in the system, right? Whether it's transparency of financial statements or things that gives investors confidence that they want to come into the market. The third one is just that the underlying growth of the market is there. So we talked about it is the fundamentals of the local economy and everything, is it enough to keep, you know, the momentum building from a growth perspective? You know, investors, when they're allocating capital globally, they're looking for where are the markets for growth.
1: Yeah.
0: Right? To your point, you know, it may have been the U.S. one time, it may not be the next time. And so they're constantly looking where that is. So I think that confidence in the growth is there. And then the fourth one, which is a little nuanced, but where there are gaps is looking in, I think that's where regulators can really bridge that, is getting the insights of where do they plan to go? Where are the markets going? Because trying to get that understanding also gives confidence of where it's going to go if you're thinking of coming in as a foreign investor. And that's part of what I do when I'm here. I'm not just meeting with the team. I'm meeting with, you know, local customers, intermediaries, some of the regulators, just get a sense for what they're thinking, how we can help. So we can try and get a sense for where do they want to take the business or the market, and what are they thinking about, and how should we think about that as a company here?

0: let's talk something about the future of asset management business. Mm-hmm. What are the most important structural trends shaping the global asset management industry today? And consolidation, alternatives, technology, or something else?
1: So definitely, the first one I'd say is alternatives and private credit. We've already talked about this, but you're seeing a proliferation of that. Will continue to make its way into retail investors, whether it's through direct funds or whether it's through, retirement vehicles. I think it's going to take some time, but I do think it rewards investors because it's more diversification. It's typically higher yield when you put it into a portfolio. So I think that will continue. I think you're going to continue to see consolidation.
0: Yeah.
1: We're an industry where prices never go up. They only go down. And as a global firm, you have to continue to get scale to make sure that you can offer investment capabilities to investors at the right price.
0: Yeah.
1: So scale will continue to be absolutely critical from that perspective. I think the third one is just making sure capabilities are available the way investors want to access them. We've seen a pretty big shift in North America to an ETF structure, even for active management, away from traditional mutual funds. Active ETFs. Even here in China, I know you have passive ETFs. And so, is that where the market will go? Is it going to be more to those types of structures because they're tradable daily, they're more liquid? And so just watching where some of those trends are going to be. So you've got alternatives, you've got the scale. I think those are probably the big ones of where the market's going. I think the other one, which isn't related to capabilities itself, is just technology and Gen AI.
0: Mm-hmm.
1: It's changing the game, not just from an efficiency perspective, but we're using it in how to drive better alpha, how to get information to the investment teams faster. We're using it to reimagine the customer experience, whether it's through advice, through our retirement channels. So we're really rethinking about that of how does it really change? It's moving so fast. How do we really embrace it and really be a Gen AI-led company in terms of the solutions we're offering? And I think that'll continue to change our industry for years to come.
0: So you mentioned AI. Let's talk something about AI. The most recent news is the American regulators had prompt warnings to the financial institutions about the recent model of Anthropic's Mythos. This is the first time that the American regulators see that the AI models is too dangerous and restricted the access to some very large financial institutions. So what's your take on that?
1: So I think there's a couple things. One, I would say, I think it highlights the speed of change of Gen AI and how quickly it's moving. And I think this is a good example where this is an opportunity to get ahead of where the market's going to make sure that you're building, whether it's resilient infrastructure and multiple layers to protect yourself, whether it's through portfolios we build. So I think the speed of change is changing fast. And one of the things, while we're leveraging Gen AI across our company, mm-hmm. So I think it changes so fast, you're constantly trying to stay up to date on it. But that's really what they're trying to do. And that's exactly what they're trying to do with this particular example you reference is what could this do? What could it mean? And how do we build more resilient security to help us protect us from that?
0: When it comes to AI, there is also anxiety in the labor market.
1: Yeah. So we talk about this with our staff all the time. I mean, we've got, this is something we want to embrace. We actually think it's good for our customers. And I think the opportunity for our staff is to really, really have them embrace it. So one of the things we've done is made sure our employees have access to Gen AI, that they use it in their daily work to make them more productive, to free up time to work on more value add capabilities. So I think one thing is turning it away from being a fear for a lot of people into an enabler for them, because the more well-versed they get on Gen AI, the more valuable they're going to be for their own career prospects. So that would be the first thing. I think the second thing too is all of us have parts of our roles that are more mundane that we don't love to do. That's more just, those are opportunities for us to free up that time for individuals, so they can spend that time more on value add. So driving efficiency, but not for the sake of necessarily taking costs out, but more for the sake of freeing up space to focus on strategy or more of the value add capabilities for individuals. But it is a balance and something that we're watching really closely, because you need to be able to bring in talent, that really understands this, because it is going to change the industry. But also that's your future talent of the organization. You want to eliminate the ability to bring that talent in at those different levels.
0: Paul, let me put my question in this way. In 5 years' time, will Manulife hire more people or less people?
1: Yeah, so I don't know the answer to that today, to be fair. What I would say is that Gen AI is going to make you more efficient. So it will slow down the pace of hiring for sure. But I think the skill sets we're hiring are going to evolve. You're going to want people that are more well-versed in Gen AI in terms of the types of questions, how they use it, how they structure prompts, how they think about the business. And that's really what we're trying to do is really reskill all of our employees, our staff, to really give them the tools and the power to do that. But also for the talent coming in, you're constantly going to be looking for new talent as the industry evolves.
0: Is this something many people call redeployment?
1: I think redeployment is a good term because you're going to have individuals that may be doing something today that are going to be doing something completely different in the future. And that's really our goal. It's expensive to rehire new people when you already have staff. If you can reskill them, if you can train them, if you can repurpose them, I mean, that's the best situation because they're still advancing in the organization. We're getting the talent we need. And so that's the big investment we're making. It's just making sure we're investing in our people.

0: 在做美梦，来为实现中国伟大复兴的中国梦添砖加瓦。
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3: So we're going to see a cascading crisis. China, of course, will be impacted like every other country, but less than most other countries.
4: We have to look and measure for the safety of our people and the safety of our facilities as a priority.
5: 要用更开放，要把他们深深的把这些跨国公司吸引过来，让他们陷入中国市场的汪洋大海，不能自拔。
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7: Professor, how do you project the evolution of the current Middle East conflict?
3: I think it is escalating, unfortunately. Mm-hmm. Iran is retaliating because it's fighting for its survival. So the costs are extremely high. This moment is very dangerous.
7: How much is the risk of it escalating into a worldwide or at least a broader regional war?
3: It's already a broader regional war.Because there's already war across the Middle East. Iran is now bombing most of the Gulf region. A lot of the energy infrastructure, the ports, the pipelines, the refineries, the gas and oil fields themselves are all getting hit. So we're already in a full-fledged regional war, and it is expanding, not diminishing.
7: The BRICS countries should have...more influence on the issue, but in what kind of channel or mechanism?
3: I think the BRICS can make a private approach, but they need to do it together, all of them, not one country or another, but as a group, because as a group, the 10 BRICS countries are half the world's population. If they say it publicly also, the war must stop. This is a war of aggression by Israel and the United States that's ruining the whole world.All the rest of the world will be more empowered. It's even possible that if the BRICS coalesce, that they can get the European Union to join them. They are absolutely going to be hard hit by this crisis. Europe will go into a very deep economic crisis as a result of what's happening in the Gulf right now. So Europe has a strong incentive for this war to stop. But if the BRICS countries are clear,Maybe the Europeans would come along with the BRICS together, and then with the African Union, then you'd have actually the whole world ready to say clearly to Israel and the United States, you are to blame, you must stop. This would make a big difference.
7: Due to this crisis, we have already seen many disturbances into the economy, the oil price,the raising inflation concerns and the monetary policies in many countries and also the price of gold. But as the situation escalating, what more shock will we face in economic field?
3: All the things you mentioned, the oil price gold prices prices at the gas pump or the stock market falling. So far, it's prices in the economy, but soon it's going to be jobs,and production, all of which

0: are going to start contracting.、Mm. And so we're just in the early stage of a major economic crisis that's going to hit a lot of the world.、China, of course, will be impacted like every other country, but less than most other countries because China is very resilient. It has alternative energy supplies. It is smart. It has large reserves.、Mm. But there will be lots of countries that within days or weeks are going to be in crisis and instability. So this is going to go from the prices, which is the first signal, to the production and the jobs and the unemployment and the dislocation. And then the higher energy prices are going to mean fertilizer, unaffordable or even not existing because fertilizer plants are being destroyed orThe、ability to produce fertilizer is going to be curtailed. That means food production 3 months or 6 months from now is going to be harmed. So we're going to see a cascading crisis. This goes on another few weeks and there's massive destruction. It could be devastating basically for the whole world economy.
1: Even if things go to the better side,、
0: yes.
1: if a sustainable de-escalation is achieved,Will the world economy simply return to the pre-conflict condition?
0: Things cannot bounce back even physically because、if you destroy a refinery, it takes years to rebuild. It's not just a matter of、tinkering、mm-hmm. and getting this restored. So there will be a long, long shadow, even from what's happened till now. And think about how much physical destruction、has taken place in Iran, in the city, in the、bombing of civilian Tehran and also damage all through Israel and so forth. So there's already very large costs. There will be high energy prices for a long time because the production will not come back online very quickly. But within a few more weeks, the destruction could be really irreversible. There won't even be a normal. There will just be a crisis.
1: China actually has just released its 15th five-year plan upline. What do you think are the main comparative advantages for China's development in the next 5 years?
0: China made a fundamental advance in the economy from 2010 until today.、Mm-hmm.becoming a high innovation, what's called a high quality production、mm. economy. This is quite remarkable.、Mm. According to the World Intellectual Property Organization, 26、mm. of the 100 most innovative geographic clusters in the world、mm. are in China.、Mm. Number one、mm. is in China,、Shenzhen, Hong Kong, Guangzhou. Then、three of the top six,That one in the south,、Shanghai and Beijing are at the top of、global innovation.、Mm. This is transformative.、Mm. It's already happened.、Mm. China's already the leader across the green and digital technologies.、Mm. What the 15th plan does is continue on that path.、it says a resilient, robust, autonomous,、scientific and technological system.So I think China is well set up to be at the center of the global digital and green technologies.
1: On issues such as green transition, digital infrastructure, AI governance, climate finance, and so on, how can China further expand its influence to play a more positive role globally and、contribute more、to the global economic stability?
0: China has vast productive capacity in all of these areas. The U.S. and the IMF say that's overcapacity. I say that's ridiculous.、Mm-hmm. Where is Africa's solar power going to come from? It's going to come from Chinese-made modules.、Mm-hmm. So we need China's industrial capacity、mm-hmm. to help the rest of the world achieve the green and digital transformation. This is a very good complementary fit.So I want China to have an expanded program, expanded Belt and Road program, expanded China-Africa program, so that all of these great Chinese technologies can be deployed. Of course,、China will make some loans to these countries. These countries will pay back China 20 years because they'll be much stronger economies in 20 years. So this is the basic fit. I would like China to play not only

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2: In the recent years, geopolitical conflicts have intensified, especially in the Middle East recently. How has your company responded to such challenges?
3: First of all, conflicts, wherever they happen, it's a sad thing that we don't like seeing, but it's a reality that happens. We remain resilient in our value chains because we choose the top suppliers like Jinko, like Goldwind, among others here in China, that have helped us grow. The importance of green energy and allows us to understand further our areas of growth. But we have to look and measure for the safety of our people and safety of our facilities as a priority. But for us, our plans long-term don't change. We remain as a company targeting $250 billion of assets under management by 2030.And we remain committed to the Chinese market. And the Chinese market will continue to be a great supplier of the best EPC contractors at engineering excellence and competitive cost, and continue to be the source of the best equipment we've been using that allowed us to deliver cost-effective solutions, sustainable green power and high-quality water in those countries.
2: Saudi Arabia is an important node on Belt and Road. Have you found the connection and ties between the Vision 2030 and Belt and Road Initiative?
3: For Aqua Power, we continue to shatter records in size, scale, and lower cost of water in those countries thanks to this Chinese companies going global. And we want to replicate that also on green hydrogen. It is a great leap forward. Also, the Belt and Road Initiative allowed us to feel more welcome to invest in China, although we are a latecomer. We started in late 2024 investing in China, but we're not strangers in China. We've had offices here. We've procured upwards of $30 billion from Chinese equipment manufacturers, and we will acquire much, much more in the coming 5 years, more than we have since we opened our office in 2009 here in Beijing.
2: The national two sessions have just concluded, releasing 2026 economic work plan and the 15th five-year plan outline. Which topics in these documents are you particularly interested in?
3: First of all, the positive outlook of China's economy was expected but refreshing to see there. The importance of renewable energy as a part of China's continued commitment to a peak carbon by 2030 and zero carbon by 2060, the control of carbon emissions, the importance of green hydrogen, and the importance, I believe, of renewable water resources, the continued openness to international investors, acknowledging that it is a very competitive market, but a very healthy competitive market, and it's for those that dare to compete at the highest level will succeed in China.
2: How do you think about the provision of green hydrogen in the future global energy system? Will it become a global energy source like oil?
3: Well, in Aqua Power, we believe in it being the viable or the source of energy of the future. And we will continue to invest heavily in that direction. That being said, it remains challenged by the cost of production, which will require a lot of government support, policy support, internationally and on the national level. And uh, when the returns are right and it has the right offtake and the right conditions for Aqua Power, we will be investing in China in green hydrogen. We believe it will happen.
2: The global application of AI has much increased the demand for electricity, which I assume plays a positive role in your business.
3: Of course.
2: Has that made any obvious changes already?
3: Well, we see the impact on demand, and I think there is a great opportunity for us to play in. The key thing we look at as we look at the growth in demand is the growth of the grid and the grid's ability to absorb and handle this demand. So whether it's China or anywhere else, the ability of the grids of those countries we're targeting to help and absorb and, that demand and deliver it. One piece is with us is building those production facilities. The demand source is there, and we think everything else will come in time.

0: 要加码进行实施。所以因此我认为就是说目前我们在消费政策上总体方向是没有问题的，特别是今年三月份所出台的相应的这一个促消费一揽子这一个行动方案，那么是非常正确。当然同时我们也会看到在“十五五”经济社会发展规划的建议书里面所提出的这一个第三方面的战略决策，那么扩消费行动，那么这里面的一些定位也是，当然我刚才已经讲了，第一，短期刺激还是可以加码的，第二个就是中长期的一些布局需要我们进行结构性的改革方案来进行系统性的支持。因此我们从中期和短期的这个角度来进行分析，给出不同的这一个方案，那么这种方案的组合就形成了我们现在消费政策的这样的一种格局。谢谢大家。
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2: China has, because its incomes are rising dramatically, a very high income country. Some parts of the country are already in the high income status. Experience in a wide range of countries tells us that there'll be an increasingly large and growing service sector that, that kind of dominates the economy. That's true of virtually every developed economy, and China is very close to being in that status. So when I look out into the future, I think that the income side and the momentum on the macro level will come from, you know, restoring balance in the real estate sector and related financial issues. I'm sure will be built into the, you know, 15th five-year plan will be to at a measured pace move aggregate demand a little bit from the investment side over to the consumption side. That involves moving income in that direction, but it also involves very significant changes on the in structure on the supply side of the economy. So this is not something that the very capable authorities in China, you know, they know very well. You can't do this overnight, but they're very good at planning for the future. So I think in 5 years you'll see a Chinese economy that's higher income, better balanced with respect to, you know, the components of aggregate demand, government investment, and the household sector and consumption. Then finally, I think, you know, as the momentum in the economy picks up, you'll see an increase in investment, both on the SOE side and the private sector side, because the returns will go up. I think ingredient number one is patience. Don't try to solve the problem overnight. I'm sure the authorities in China, the policymakers, know this very well. I'm not saying anything that's not familiar to them. Taking measures to encourage the things that are needed for the supply side structure. I mean, we're talking about moving the economy away from building more bridges and railways and roads to providing more services. And that those are big changes for people in their lives, in their working lives, in their jobs, et cetera. I think some short-term, support for consumption as a measure of accelerating this transition would probably not be a bad thing. So there's a certain amount of support to people that's required as they make these changes. These are not dissimilar from the kinds of support that are needed for families as artificial intelligence becomes a prominent part of the economy and the jobs change, as we use these powerful tools more often and in more sectors. Based both on past experience and also on what's going on now, you can see that these technologies are generating a whole lot of new activity. Beyond that, what happens in one of these transitions is they are disruptive. But they also have the potential to produce an enormous amount of new activity, to accelerate the learning process, to create new things, and so on. And so I think, the disruption has to do with the transition, right? I mean, you know, when you have big changes like this, it's very difficult to have them all coordinated and happen in a very short period of time. And some people get sideswiped, meaning, they have adverse experiences as their jobs change and or are eliminated or partly eliminated and so on. But I think the main event is that in the sciences, we're going to see an acceleration all over the world in many areas, biomedical and life sciences, material science, physics, the weather forecasting and so on. And then in the economy, we're quite likely, if we're patient, to see an enormous surge in productivity, which is, of course, what ultimately underpins sort of long-term growth and prosperity.
1: 新技术将如何赋能金融服务?
2: And some of them will be powered by these new technologies and provide highly competitive and interesting options.
1: 15-15期间,中国面临的挑战存在于何处?
2: And the challenge in China is to get through the transition to better balance in the economy.
1: 第一财经,中国经济论坛,请您继续收看。 今天的第一财经中国经济论坛主题是15-15中国提振消费政策破局的新思考。 在刚刚的节目中， 斯坦福大学商学院经济学荣誉退休教授， 2001年诺贝尔经济学奖获得者迈克尔·斯宾塞认为， 中国正在迈向发达经济体， 服务业规模将逐步成为经济主导力量。 他相信15-15期间， 中国经济将呈现更高收入水平， 更平衡的总需求结构， 而保持耐心是中国未来经济转型的首要条件。此外，通过适度短期消费刺激措施来加速经济转型，或许不失为明智之举。他表示，技术正在催生大量新型业态，在带来颠覆的同时，也孕育着巨大的新动能。那么，如何恢复经济增长动能？ 斯坦福大学商学院经济学荣誉退休教授，2001年诺贝尔经济学奖获得者迈克尔·斯宾塞将继续阐述他的观点。第一财经中国经济论坛，请您继续收看。
2: Specifically in artificial intelligence, the best recent evidence suggests that China and the United States are very close to on the set, being approximately equal in terms of their technological capabilities. The two countries are the main sources of innovation in this area, especially in the generative AI area, and I expect that to continue. So take healthcare. Expanding healthcare options for people is a priority in many countries all over the world, including in China. AI looks like it's going to have a profound effect on healthcare in sort of primary care diagnostics, in supporting, the health professionals, doctors and nurses. I mean, to be very specific, Even the current versions of, you know, generative AI are capable of writing the first draft of anything. Doctors spend an enormous amount of time, you know, 35%. Some estimates say writing up reports on what they've done. And these are absolutely essential reports.

reports. Well, the AIs can write the first draft of that and save 80% of that 35%. And then the doctors will spend more time with their patients because that's what they went into medicine to do. And healthcare quality will increase and so on. And the service industry will not only expand, but perform better. And I think you'll see that in multiple sectors across the economy, that I think it's pretty clear it'll be a kind of long-term transformative period. And it certainly will help build the service side of the economy and accelerate the transition that we talked about before. Consumers get richer. The set of financial services that they need and want expands. So they want asset management. They will be less heavily dependent on real estate and more interested in a wide range of investment opportunities. They'll have expanded demand for insurance for the populations that aren't in high dense service areas in urban centers. You could use the artificial intelligence capabilities to deliver services to them in a way that's really not possible using traditional channels. All of these things, I think, you know, are beneficial with respect to the sense of confidence in the household sector and so on. The capital markets have recovered. They were, you know, in prior to this year, they were a bit depressed. So part of this is just getting back to normal. But I think long term, the advanced science and technology and innovative parts of the economy will come to dominate. China's clearly either at the frontier or near it. In many areas, it's clearly ahead in green technologies like batteries, you know, electric vehicles and so on. So I think the long-term drivers of growth, in part powered by these powerful technological tools, is pretty much assured. And the challenge in China is to get through the transition to better balance in the economy. The big change that's coming is the expansion of the capital markets themselves, both their size and scale and what they do. You know, so I would expect over the next few years, you'll see a very, very large expansion in asset management. There's already a thriving private equity and venture capital community in China. It will grow to finance the entrepreneurial activity that's prominent and extremely important. In China, you'll probably have changes in municipal finance and bond markets associated with those changes. So it's pretty multidimensional, but it's basically a transition to a financial system that has many, many more companies delivering various kinds of services. It'll be an expansion of a whole range of other players, and some of them will be powered by these new technologies and provide highly competitive and interesting options. To me, restoring momentum means restoring confidence in both the household sector and private sector investment side. It involves some bridging measures to, you know, make clear they're going the right way. It involves clarity of communication about the relative roles of the public, private, and SOE sector, and so on. I'm pretty sure I'm not saying anything that isn't well understood within the, you know, among the policymakers in the government, but those are the key ingredients. China is already a powerhouse in manufacturing, has healthy exports, etc. That's not going to go away, but it's also not going to solve the problem, right? So that gap is going to have to come from the domestic economy restructuring. And I think that's well understood in the policy-making circles in China. China exports, you know, a lot. That number is, as a fraction of GDP, is going to go down over time as the domestic economy becomes bigger and bigger. Remember, China is a huge economy. So a great deal of the output, even on the tradable side of the economy, is going to go to the domestic economy. And that is true also of other developed countries, especially big ones, just like the United States. Tariffs, to me, are, you know, a bit of a distraction. In other words, stabilization of the real estate sector, the financial sector that's related to it, restoring confidence and momentum are sort of significantly more important than whatever, you know, impacts the tariffs are having. The thing you want to avoid, if you can,
is damaged.

0: to the household balance sheets, because that's very hard to fix. If you have damage in the financial sector balance sheets, you know, it's highly concentrated in a number of institutions, and there are ways to, for the government to, you know, shore up the balance sheets of financial institutions, but the household sector is all over the economy, right? So it's very difficult to intervene in a way that suddenly takes all the damage that the household sector experienced away. Thank you so much for having me.
1: 祝第一财经中国经济论坛越办越好，让思想照亮未来。祝第一财经观众收获满满。
0: You have reached a point in which a balanced economy is going to have to run on higher consumption and lower investment rates. And it's that transition that they're all focused on.

0: This is a very critical issue that the world needs to grapple with.
1: Two is the target, and two is the target, period.
2: We've got both cooperation and competition
3: view. It's going to continue to be one of the most important economies in the world.
4: China is a very patient country, so I'm not too worried.
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7: 发布了我们高性能人体机器人。我们呢，做汽车底盘核心零部件，智慧医疗的解决方案。
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0: Anything particular regarding your performance here in Chinese market?
1: China mainland is one of our most important and most strategic markets.
0: Why CDF matters to you?
1: It is specifically important given the recent announcements around the 15th five-year plan.
0: Do you see its demand translating into the willingness to pay?
1: One of the things that we are trying to educate customers is start early.
0: You have told media that Chinese consumers' preferences are shifting.
1: I believe the Chinese consumers can benefit by embracing insurance solutions and, more importantly, to my earlier point, starting earlier in life.
0: China enters a new policy cycle this year.
1: That's the biggest attraction that we have when we put investment dollars into China, which is stability and predictability and economic prosperity.
2: 欢迎收看顶级投资人去现场。本期节目去到的现场是中国高层发展论坛2026年年会。今年年会的主题是十五的中国，高质量发展与共创新机遇。宝诚集团首席执行官 Anil Wadhwani 在年会期间接受了节目的专访。宝诚集团源自英国，历史超过150年，目前是全球领先的纯寿险集团，也是唯一同时深耕布局亚洲与非洲高增长市场的国际保险巨头。Anil 拥有超过30年的行业经验，他2023年2月出任宝诚集团 CEO， 也是第一位常驻亚洲的集团 CEO。他在采访中表示，中国大陆是宝诚集团最具战略意义的市场之一，也是增长最快的市场。中国的十五规划与宝诚在华战略高度契合，其中稳定、可预期以及经济的持续繁荣是投资中国的三大关键。
0: Thank you, Anil. Thank you very much for taking time to do this.
1: It's great to be here.
0: So first of all, let's talk something about your 2025 results. What's the highlight?
1: So very pleased with our 2025 full year results that we announced last week. We delivered double-digit growth across all our financial metrics. We had given a guidance in the earlier part of 2025 across a range of financial metrics, and we were able to deliver in guidance, if not exceeding guidance, on all those metrics. Equally important, our transformation agenda is going very well and has positioned us very well to address what we believe is a structural growth opportunity in the markets of Asia and Africa.
0: Anything particular regarding your performance here in Chinese market?
1: China mainland is one of our most important and most strategic markets. In fact, it was our fastest growing market, delivering a growth of 27% on new business profit. And what was nice to see was that the momentum picked up in the second half of last year. And given our significant partnership with CITIC, and it has been in force now for over 25 years, we are very well positioned to be able to get the foreign expertise, the international presence of Prudential, combined with the local knowledge of the Chinese consumer, and deliver innovative solutions to our customers.
0: We are in CDF. Why CDF matters to you?
1: So firstly, it's great to be back at China Development Forum, and I've been coming to China Development Forum for many years. I always find the platform very interesting and very, very productive for me. It's a great opportunity to learn and understand about the strategic outlook for China. And this year, it is specifically important given the recent announcements around the 15th five-year plan. This morning, I had the privilege to hear Premier Li Qiang.
0: Yes. What's your takeaway?
1: And I thought it was excellent. I thought the ongoing focus on quality development. I was specifically struck by his comments around how technology and innovation can create newer and bigger markets, how we need to collectively collaborate in terms of moving the growth agenda forward. And I was very pleased when he mentioned about confidence, responsibility, and action. And that resonates because that's what Prudential is trying to do as well.
0: Yeah.
1: And in many ways, when you trace back the history of existence in the Chinese market, we have been very much aligned with the strategy that the Chinese government has. So be it the progress towards Healthy China 2030, or for that matter, addressing some of the challenges of the silver economy.
0: Chinese society is aging rapidly.

0: And there is a strong narrative about the aging and the under insurance. And do you see its demand translating into the willingness to pay? And if not, what is the barrier?
1: I think it's a great question. So let me first step back and explain you two significant trends that are not only impacting the China market, but impacting many markets globally. One is health and customers being concerned about health and whether they have enough savings. Second is about retirement. And there are many economies across the world that are aging rapidly. And as you rightly pointed out,China has a similar challenge as well. It's great to see that China is anticipating that challenge and preparing in advance. That is where I believe companies like Prudential, who have international expertise, have been doing this for almost 180 years and serving customers across different markets globally, can bring to China and combine that with the local knowledge that we have of the Chinese consumer.You're right in suggesting that sometimes consumers are resistant to think about retirement because retirement seems like a very distant
0: thing.
1: But you know what? Years fly by very quickly. And soon enough, you're at the doorstep of retirement and saying, well, I don't have enough savings. So one of the things that we are trying to educate customers is start early. Because the compounding effect of starting 10 years, 15 years, 20 years early and thinking about retirementhas a massive compounding effect in terms of the savings pool that the Chinese consumer can save up for their retirement years.
0: You are always confident on China, and you have told media that Chinese consumers' preferences are shifting. Would you please tell me more about that?
1: I wouldn't say it's shifting, it's more recalibrating, right? Chinese consumer tends to be a high savings consumer.
0: Yeah.
1: And tends to also be conservative because in Asian culture, you have to take care of yourself, but you have to take care of multiple generations. You have to take care of your parents, as well as ensure that your children are landing successfully in whatever they want to pursue.
0: Yeah.
1: So when Chinese consumers think about some of these priorities, they definitely think about savings.Now, here comes the challenge, right? The interest rates have been falling.
0: Yes.
1: The yields in time deposits are not what they used to be.
0: Yes.
1: And that is where I believe the insurance sector has a compelling opportunity to both provide solutions, but more importantly, educate the customers.
0: Yes.
1: So what do I mean by that?
0: Yes.
1: What I mean by that is if you look at insurance solutions, they can provide you a higher yieldas compared to a time deposit, but also give you a layer of protection. Because insurance at the end of the day is all about protection. And I think that is where I believe the Chinese consumers can benefit by embracing insurance solutions. And more importantly, to my earlier point, starting earlier in life.
0: China enters a new policy cycle this year. Where do you see the clearest overlap?Between China's priorities over the next 5 years and the Prudential's core capabilities?
1: Yeah, I think great question. So let me give you an example of that. So the way we are thinking about solutions and bringing innovation is now starting to combine healthcare with retirement planning, with lifelong learning, as well as wealth planning. Why is this important? Because these are exactly the needsthat the Chinese consumer have on their mind. And if you graduate that forward into the 15th year, five-year plan, those are the things that are going to be very important for the ongoing economic prosperity and stability of China. That's the biggest attraction that we have when we put investment dollars into China, which is stability and predictability.And economic prosperity.
0: In today's macro backdrop, we both know that more volatility, more uncertainty. What does optimal asset allocation look like for a life insurer?
1: If you think about life insurance, right, it's a long-term business. There has to be a level of sustainability over a longer period of time. And having longer-term liabilities means that as an insurance company, we are constantly lookingfor longer term assets. So fixed income, within that, a diversified set of providers and ensuring that there are predictable cash flows over a longer period of time, because

0: That is what our commitment to the customers is. I did use the word diversification. That is very, very important, both across different asset classes, but even within a certain asset class. Having a level of diversification gives you strength to deal with the volatility that you've mentioned. Additionally, we are very focused in terms of focusing on our balance sheet strength. Our solvency ratios are very strong. Why is that important? Because it allows you to deal with the market volatility, and that has really been the focus for Prudential.
1: Final thing, Anil, if we sit down again in 3 years, what would have to go right in China for you to say that this market has really delivered?
0: I think at the end of the day, it is how the strategies and planning impact the livelihood of consumers. I think that is going to be really the defining thing around the success of any strategy for that matter. And I'm confident that China will get there. It always has got there. What I love about the five-year planning is both the strategic outlook, but equally the focus on execution. Because at the end of the day, it's the execution of the strategy that creates economic wealth and sustained prosperity for the livelihood of people. I think the second other factor would be innovation. And I'm sure China will do a great job on all of them.
1: What is the biggest risk that it doesn't?
0: I think it's all about, at the end of the day, execution, right? And I think I can see the continuity of strategy on high quality development. At the end of the day, it will come down to coordinating and ensuring that you're executing for consumers and executing to make their livelihoods a lot more simpler and a lot more better.
1: So thank you, Anil. Thank you very much for your time today.
0: Thank you, Adam.
1: Thank you.
0: It's great to be here.
1: Thank you.
2: 上海创新之城，青年定义城市未来，城市成就青年梦想，搭建平台，务实服务，陪伴成长。第七届上海创新创业青年50人论坛，上海青年科创嘉年华，2026年5月10日，与你相约。
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0: reporters cross time zones and continents, gaining deep insights into global economic trends, engaging in high-level dialogues with world leaders. They monitor the pulse of technological advancements and witness every shift and change in the global economy. ETI Global has earned the close attention of government leaders, major financial institutions, top economic thinkers, international organizations, business associations, and multinational corporations around the world. It is one of the most frequently cited sources of Chinese financial news by leading global media outlets such as Bloomberg, Dow Jones, and the Nikkei.
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0: in 5 years' time, will Manulife hire more people or less people?
1: Gen AI is going to make you more efficient, so it will slow down the pace of hiring for sure.
0: Do you think the market today is a little bit complacent?
1: I'm not sure investors are putting enough risk premium on that volatility right now when markets are at an all-time high. No one wants to place bets on any one particular place anymore. You have to be committed. You have to take a long-term approach to China.
2: Reuse water, from where to start, clean up water supplies, manage your water resources, save every drop, make the world a better place.